0: break from public-facing work and appearances, which has led to endless ongoing public scrutiny.
1: Ohio's senior Senator Republican Bernie Moreno is now leading the charge against his former son-in-law, pushing for Representative Max Miller to leave Congress. ABC's Jay O'Brien explains.
2: In a February police report obtained by ABC News, Moreno told authorities her daughter came back from staying with Miller and had a fractured collarbone and what appeared to be a handprint bruise on her shoulder. Moreno also detailed an alleged pattern of abuse against her, alleging Miller threw her against the wall weeks earlier and saying in 2024 he held a gun to her head and separately threw hot water on her. Moreno told authorities her toddler said, "Daddy, kill you."
1: President Trump discussed Miller inside the Oval Office today, calling him a good person, and he's going to let the families figure it out. After nearly a decade of delays, the FAA approved Boeing 737 MAX 7 for flight. The smallest of the company's popular 737 jets will primarily serve small and medium routes for airlines, including Spirit Air. I'm Stephanie Officer, ABC News.
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7: The KFQD weather forecast for Anchorage, wind advisory in effect. Clouds will thicken and lower. Rain late this afternoon, mid-60s. Southeast winds increase to 15 to 30 and gusty. Periods of rain tonight, lower 50s. Still quite windy, especially on the hillside. Showers, mid-60s tomorrow. And mostly cloudy Wednesday, middle to upper 60s. This is KFQD meteorologist Russ Merling.

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4: No wonder that the most true blue Democrat ever, James Carville, says, there's just some shit I can't be in the same tent with. Yeah, Carville said, I'm done. I'm not in that f***ing political party. Now, Gavin Newsom disagrees. He says he's good with it because the party is a big tent. Well, you know what else you find in a tent? Clowns.
5: Talking specifically about that Hassan Piker joker that Joe brought us a couple weeks ago, and I was fine with ignoring him. I just thought, you know, how big a deal is he? But he's like the Tucker Carlson or Candace Owens for the socialists out there. He is clearly a grifter. He just says crazy ass. And but James Carville, one of the, you know, legendary deans of the Democratic Party, said, and it was a good clip. I heard it this morning on NPR, I think, was James Carville said, look, there's no way I'm in the same party with Hassan Piker. Either he's leaving the party or I'm leaving the party, but I'm not being in the same party with that guy.
6: Right. Right. And there are bomb chuckers and nut jobs, but the fact that a significant chunk of the Democratic Party, including folks who are about to win primaries for the U.S. Congress, for governor's offices, for the U.S. Senate, they take him seriously and they agree with him. That's worth noticing.
5: See if I can find the clip I had on Hassan Piker, something he said, highly annoying. I can generalize it. Basically, he said, look, I'm not going to get into these arguments. Oh, here it is. He said, it would be foolish, however, to expect DSA candidates to explain the nuances of prison abolition in a hostile media environment. We need far more political education, power, and credibility before we get there. So it's just too nuanced and complicated an issue for us dullards who haven't thought about it all these years to understand what closing the prisons means. So he thinks it's best not to get into the details until we're ready to understand their very brilliant plan of closing prisons.
6: You know, Hassan, it's actually quite easy to understand those of us who've studied Marxism through the years. We know how it goes. You're going to eliminate capitalism. You're going to eliminate class warfare. You're going to bring perfect justice, and there will be no reason for crimes to be committed anymore, and then you will close the prisons. That is your claim. Every socialist system that's ever existed on Earth has way more prisons and way more folks in them for the crime of just disagreeing with the government. So, yeah, you might close the crime prisons. You'll open up the political prisons. No, thank you.
5: Yeah, Noah Rothman wrote a great piece for National Review over the weekend. They won't have prisons, but they'll have plenty of camps. And he went through all the people that AOC and Mandani and this Hassan Piker have called for being detained or jailed, like, you know, wow. The entire Israeli government, for instance, Netanyahu, you're going to arrest Netanyahu. If there are no prisons, where are you going to put him? You're going to put him somewhere that's sort of prison adjacent, certainly, if you're going to arrest him. Or anybody who had put out misinformation about COVID. We're supposed to be jailed, but you don't believe in prisons, so what kind of facility? So they don't believe in prisons, but they believe in camps, which is kind of where you end up with.
6: Marxists lie routinely.
5: I'm glad that Bill Maher, although I don't know how much sway he has as a guy who's in his mid-70s with young Democrats, but here he was Friday night on his HBO show.
4: Not to leave any doubt, New York Mayor Mondani once tweeted Karl Marx's words exactly. They're not trying to hide it. Their most popular influencer, Hassan Piker, thinks communism is so groovy. He laments the fall of the two of the most murderous regimes in history, the Soviet Union and Chairman Mao's China. Mandami's aide, his top aide, Sia Weaver, said, if you don't believe in the government's sacred right to seize property, it's over. And impoverish the white middle class. What? That's a goal? You know you're supposed to scare people into voting for you, right?
5: I said earlier on the show, since several people have won their primaries, now Mamdani actually won the election, he's mayor, but several people won their primaries that probably won't win their offices, but we'll see. But you got a woman tomorrow that's going to end up being the Democratic candidate for governor in Wisconsin, and a guy who's going to become the Democratic senatorial candidate in Michigan. Have there ever been candidates for major parties that had this crazy an ideology in modern U.S. history? I can't think of any.
6: No.
5: As a Republican or a Democrat. This is insane ass.
6: Yeah. Yeah, it is.
5: We are really out there. When you got people that are, they're not running as a third party takeover summer. They're going to be the Democratic candidate for governor in Wisconsin, and she believes in no prisons. She talked about it over the weekend.
6: Mm-hmm. Yeah, I could go on at length about the disarray in the Democratic Party. It's unbelievable. You remember that autopsy they had of the 2024 debacle? The guy who wrote it says, yeah, the chapter they left out, I gave it to them. And the head of the Democratic National Committee saying, he didn't give me a chapter I've never seen in my life. And the guy says, dude, I gave it to you in a folder. We talked about it for a long time. No, you didn't. I've never seen it. No, you didn't. So, I mean, they are absolutely floundering. And yet, you know, so is the Republican Party in a lot of ways. Let's get back to the DSA, though, for now.
5: Which clip do you like of those? I was going to let you choose one.
6: Oh, my gosh. You know, I actually thought 23 made a great point.
5: Okay.
4: Now the coalition within the DSA, called the Marxist Unity Group, is in ascendance. And I must take them at their word when their words include, our commitment is to the long-term struggle for a fully liberated, classless society, in a word, communism. What do they have to do? Tweet out, elect more communists? Oh, yeah, Sia Weaver did that. Yes. Good, I'm glad you're shocked. People got to realize this is going on.
5: That's how bad our media coverage is, that his audience gasped with shock, because if you lean right at all, if you ever watch Fox or read the New York Post or listen to AM talk radio, you're aware that the person in charge of all his housing policy said, elect more communists. But for Bill Maher's audience, that was brand new information.
6: So back to your question about how much pull Bill Maher has. Not as much as I would like, but just the act of just informing people of what is being said and what is being proposed. I'll take that from whatever quarter it comes from.
5: No kidding.
6: I think that's great. Yeah. So, you know, he's letting thousands and thousands and thousands and thousands of people know what's actually happening. So good for him.
5: Wouldn't you think that's worth getting on to the NBC Evening News or even a show on MSNBC? Wow, the woman in charge of housing for Mamdani believes we should elect more communists. Panel, what do we think about that? Let's discuss that.
6: Right, right. I would love to see that. More on that after a word from our friends at Rough Greens, America's number one dog supplement, all natural, made in the USA. It has what your dog's food is missing: live probiotics, enzymes, omega oils, and over 20 vitamins and minerals.
5: You don't want to put miserables in your dog's food.
6: I don't even know what that is.
5: Now, this is all the good stuff that's not in the dog food that you're buying and you're feeding your dog, and your dog likes it, and you don't need to change it. You just put this on top. America's number one dog supplement, all natural, made in the USA. 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
6: RUFF Greens. As if some semi-literate dog did his best to spell the website, but couldn't. That is so cute.
5: Yeah. 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
6: No. And I wouldn't quibble with him about his spelling either.
5: Why, you? It's great you can talk, but you can't spell, for crap. 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
6: RUFFGreens.com. 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Gosh, where do we go from
5: Ariana
6: here?
5: Ariana Grande is too skinny. She definitely needs help. Have you been following that story?
6: From here. No.
5: She is taking a break from her tour. Some people think she has an eating disorder.
6: She has a tour?
5: She's one of the biggest.
6: You got to bring me up to speed.
5: She's one of the biggest pop stars in the world. But she,
6: You know, you want to hear something strange? Oh, my God, I'm such an old dude. I'm thinking Ariana Huffington. You want to know why?
7: She was the
6: she was the answer in a crossword puzzle Judy and I were doing over the weekend. Ariana Grande, giant pop star, beloved the world round. Back to you.
5: Pete Davidson did not date Ariana Huffington. anyway, Ariana Grande, who's pretty legendary for being skinny anyway, she is so crazy. And I had read she's so crazy skinny now that people are worried about her, and so she's canceling her tour and taking a break. And the rumors are that's the reason why she's got some sort of eating disorder. How are you that skinny and then end up with a I'm too fat eating disorder? But anyway, I just saw her latest on stage thing. Holy cow. It's one of those hard to look at.
6: Oh boy, you'd think the GLP-1s that you don't hear the food noise or the booze noise or whatever in your head. Those drugs maybe could be turned to something like that, because I know a couple of people who are tan women, who no matter how tan they get, they don't think they're tan enough. Right. And isn't that probably something similar?
5: Well, it's got to be almost exactly the same thing. You're seeing yourself. You're looking in the mirror and you look pale. You're right. Looking in the mirror and you look fat.
6: Yeah.
5: It's got to be the same thing.
6: Huh. Ariana Grande. Just like solar radiation.
5: Yeah. Ariana Grande was looking in the mirror and thought, I got to drop a couple of pounds. I'm starting to really plump up here.
6: Wow.
5: I know plenty of people whose kids, boys and girls, have gone down that road, and it's rough.
6: Oh, it is terrible. Because their brain is malfunctioning. Yeah. You can yell, you can reason, but... Yeah, it's a tough thing.
5: You know anyway, how I, continuing to take it down the stupid path, do you know how I have often wished for a minor heart attack, which I realize is tempting the gods in the worst way? Because I felt like it would get my attention about my health. That was, I work out every day now, so it's not a problem. But I thought, a minor heart attack would make me snap to attention. Could I get just a little bit of what Ariana Grande has? Just a little. Oh. Like a smidge.
6: Yeah, that's really, really distasteful, but I know what you mean. If I could look at, just the food I don't need, the food beyond that's plenty of calories and plenty of nutrition for you, Joseph, perhaps you should stop stuffing your pie hole. If you could, have revulsion at just that food, yes.
5: I'm at the state fair Saturday night with my kids. On prednisone. What do I do while I'm watching the state fair hypnotist? Man, this is some class lifestyle here. Me and the boys watching the state fair hypnotist while I eat a big, giant bowl of mint chocolate chip ice cream.
6: Oh, my God. Nobody will ever accuse you of pretension.
5: Oh, my God.
6: Wow.
5: Oh, God dang it.
6: Only if you were just eating a big bowl of ranch dressing would that be any more what it is.
5: I could be Honey Boo Boo's dad. I wonder if I am somehow. Did I ever meet her mom? Ever come across her sometime? I got to check June, where I was living at the time.
6: Miss June, back when she was slightly more slender, being away. Did she pass? She certainly was on the road to it. I don't know. Okay, and I don't actually care.
5: We'll get back to trying to help your lives, not hurt your lives, in a moment with a variety of things.
6: Let's just cut it off right now.
5: Heather Myers is actually going to tell us about the whole getting rid of a kidney stone, because she went through that last week, and that's something that could happen to anybody. Eesh. Among other things on the way. Stay here.
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2: Moderate to heavy traffic volumes across the Anchorage Bowl. The Seward Highway busy in both directions now from 36th Avenue to the Ingrid Gamble split. Your Merrillfield corridor begins at the Circle K, and things looking pretty wide open on the outbound Glen. That's time saver traffic.
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1: Suppose we'll talk more tomorrow about these various DSA candidates winning elections and stuff like that, since they'll actually be the nominees at the time.
2: Came across dueling editorials about the Smithsonian Institution, one in the Wall Street Journal pointing out that the Trump administration has an excellent point. It's been completely perverted and turned into a museum of progressive goals for the future. And then I read a piece in the New York Times by one of their editorialists who uses they, them pronouns, explaining that it's conservatives who are trying to, in Orwellian fashion, change history. It's an absolute masterclass in Marxist messaging. Maybe we'll get to that another time. But that leads us nicely into this. We all know that the Democratic Party has yelled and screamed about democracy for the longest time. They're always going on and on about democracy and anything that's not one person, one vote, like the accursed U.S. Senate or the accursed filibuster or the accursed Supreme Court has to be ended or packed or whatever. Interestingly, there are a handful of Democratic states right now where citizen-led initiatives have either gotten on the ballot and the Democratic powers that be are trying to crush them through various completely nefarious means, or they're just trying to make it so difficult for those citizens to get their measures on the ballots that they can't get a vote on them at all. Just reminding you that so many of their quasi-moral claims are just lies to get power. But one of my favorites is Washington State. Democratic Attorney General Nick Brown has changed the wording of a voter initiative that seeks to overturn the Democrats' imposition of an income tax, which is Washington's Constitution prohibits graduated taxes on intangible property, which the state high court, as far back as 1933, has interpreted to forbid progressive income taxes. Democrats this year enacted a 9.9% tax on income above $1 million, which is only adjusted for inflation every other year, and we know it'll creep, but that's beside the point. The initiative qualified for the November ballot this month. The initiative is to, what's the proper word? To repeal the tax and bar state and locals, localities from enacting income taxes in the future. Here's the description on the ballot. This measure would decrease funding for public K through 12 education, higher education, including universities and community colleges, and human services, primarily health care. That's what this measure is. And as this editorial points out from Washington, the income tax hike doesn't even take place until 2028. Preempting it and future increases can't decrease funding. The funding doesn't exist. It's never been collected. So it decreases imaginary future funding. Then there's Colorado, where Democratic lawmakers have in recent years enacted new taxes disguised as fees. There's a fee on retail delivery charges, a fee on rental cars, not a tax, a fee, because there's a constitutional requirement that voters approve new taxes in Colorado. And so the state Supreme Court this spring blocked the initiative on the dubious rationale. Oh, the initiative was going to narrowly define fees and differentiate them from taxes and require voter approval.
1: How does that ever fly?
2: Yeah, I know. So the Supreme Court, which all of the justices were appointed by Democrats, said the initiative would create an unfair conundrum for voters and potential for corruption. The initiative presents a danger of log rolling because it may attract a yes vote from voters who

0: support statewide voter approval of fees, but it would not support blah, blah, blah. It goes on and on. So they're trying to queer it off the ballot.
1: How many people can't make their head wrap around a fee and a tax are the same thing?
0: Yeah, I know. I know. Then you got Gavin Newsom in California, but I wanted to get to this. The California Democratic Party has endorsed the billionaire 5% wealth tax, even though Gavi and Nancy Pelosi are against them, and everybody knows it would cause a drop in taxes collected within a year or two. It's amazing.
1: Envy of the wealthy.
0: Yep.
1: This is a powerful force. We got something good coming up. Trust us.
2: Armstrong and Getty.
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1: ABC News, I'm Stephanie Officer. Spokane saw a mass exodus this weekend as wildfires converged in Washington State. ABC's Alex Stone is there.
2: Families fleeing walls of flames, homes engulfed as the three fast-moving wildfires broke out Saturday.
3: Oh, my God, dude.
2: Some 67,000 people in Spokane County forced to flee on a moment's notice.
1: It's a record. Spider-Man Brand New Day has broken the Avengers Endgame hold on the biggest North American opening weekend. It earned $360 million between U.S. and Canada. This marks a new milestone, blowing past the previous $357 million record set by Avengers Endgame in 2019. The success of Spider-Man Brand New Day and The Odyssey has contributed to a record weekend at the box office. Disney is the parent company of ABC News and Marvel Studios. 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
4: The KFQD weather forecast for Anchorage and the Valley. Wind advisory in effect. Steadier rain returns later this afternoon, mid-60s. Southeast winds at 15 to 30 and gusty. Periods of rain, low 50s tonight. Showers, middle 60s tomorrow. Spotty showers tomorrow night, lower 50s. And mostly cloudy Wednesday, middle to upper 60s. I'm KFQD meteorologist Russ Merley.

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1: So a photo shows Democrat Senate candidate James Tallarico playing with an Anthony Fauci action figure. Yeah, there's an actual Fauci action figure. You press a button and it pleads the fifth. And then kills your family.
2: Oh, wow. There you go.
3: Wait, there's more.
2: Wow. There's some Anthony Fauci fallout on the talk shows over the weekend. We'll talk about that a little bit later. But filling in, doing the news for the past however many months it's been, has been Heather Myers as Katie Green's on baby leave and back soon. When last we talked to Heather, middle of last week, she had a kidney stone the size of a cue ball making its way through her intestines.
4: And, not like that.
2: And
4: yes.
2: They didn't have you pass it naturally, which is all I've ever heard of. They did some sort of operation or something. So, and then you missed several days of work. What the hell did they do to you? And why was it so horrific?
4: I know. I was told that maybe the operation would be Tuesday and I should be back to work by Thursday. And when I could not get out of bed without assistance on Thursday, I started panicking. Like, this can't be right. You said I would be back to work by now.
2: Couldn't get out of bed without assistance.
4: Yeah.
2: Wow.
4: Yeah. It's to get rid of these things. It's barbaric, you guys. So for me, and I don't know if this is for everybody, but they go in with a laser, and they
2: where?
4: Well, this was an interesting conversation I had to have with two teenage boys. There's extra plumbing down there, so they go up the what is it called? I called it a pee hole. Can we just call it that for simplicity's sake?
3: Urethra, pee hole, whatever.
4: Okay,
3: you prefer.
4: Fine. Yeah. they that's where they go in. And yeah, not fun. And then they
2: Are you awake during this? You're
4: no.
2: Awake? Okay,
4: no,
2: you're asleep.
4: Goodness,
2: okay,
4: you are
2: good.
4: Not. You're, right. You're
3: I don't want to be awake during the description.
2: I want to be awake right now. Anyway, yeah, go on.
4: Yeah. And don't be afraid to put up your hand for the international sign of I've heard enough. And I'll stop talking. But they blast it with a laser, and then they get the remnants out. But here's the thing I don't think I knew. After that, they leave a stent in, which is actually like a 7-inch, what looks like wiring cable that they would use to wire the inside of your house.
2: What?
4: From your kidney down through that tube into your bladder. And that's so that that tube doesn't swell shut from the trauma of the surgery.
2: Wow.
3: Yeah.
4: And then here's the fun part. They tie a string to it. And they tape the string on the outside of your body.
2: Ooh.
4: And then when it's time to take the stent out,

0: It's like the tooth fairy, like one, two, three, and pull.
1: Oh boy, I want to have a leather strap in my mouth to bite down on. Or
2: and is this something you did yourself at home, or did you go back in, or how does this work?
0: Oh God, no, you go back in.
1: Oh boy.
0: And on the count of three, I'm like, do we tie this to like the door handle or
2: So for this,
1: What is it?
2: you were awake for this part.
0: I was wide awake for that part.
2: And
0: Yeah.
2: you've had babies, so where does this rank on the on that scale?
0: I would say pretty equal, with the exception
2: Really?
0: of nobody hands you a newborn baby after to go take care
2: There's
0: of
2: no
0: for the rest of
2: joy.
0: its life.
1: Well, right. And there's the question of duration, too. I
2: Sure.
1: imagine the 1, 2, 3 thing was over fairly quickly.
0: But yeah, it was in a matter of
2: Oh my
0: seconds.
2: God.
0: But when they took it out, I was like, no wonder I have felt terrible for the last several days. I would have rather had the kidney stone than the way I felt after the surgery. And then shortly after that stent came out, then I started feeling much better.
2: Oh,
1: Oh,
2: okay.
1: good. Thank goodness.
0: Yeah.
2: Well, that's awful when you get something done and you feel worse after it than the thing that
0: Yes,
2: that's
0: I
2: the way.
0: started. I'm
2: Yeah.
0: like, you were supposed to help me feel better. Why do I feel like there's a 7-inch wire, keeping
1: Right,
0: me
1: I
0: from
1: got a
0: walking?
1: tube in me. Yeah, like every time this comes up, I'm going to swig down some water if you'll excuse me.
2: I like them. They go in and blast it with a laser like it's Pickaxe Mountain or something like that. We just try to get that out of there. So because they blasted it into pieces, you don't get to take it home and keep it for a souvenir and use it for a paperweight or anything like
0: No, that was the first question I asked when they came out of general anesthesia. I'm like, do you have it? Can I see it? And the nurses started laughing. I'm like, no, this thing has been a literal pain in my side for 2 years. Let me see this thing. And they said, oh, it was blasted, but we took it to the lab to be assessed. And so, I will say, here's the one thing that technology has shown. ChatGPT had my healing down to the hour. I kept questioning, why don't I feel better yet? You should feel better in the next 6 hours. And they were like spot on as
2: Wow.
0: far as going through the process. So that was
1: Wow.
0: interesting.
2: The 7-inch wire part I didn't see coming.
0: I didn't
1: The
0: see that coming
1: tube.
0: either.
1: Yeah.
0: When you
1: Oof.
0: think of a stent, don't you think of like a little thing,
1: An inch,
0: like the
1: maybe.
0: size of a
1: Maybe.
0: small
2: I
0: staple or
2: sure as
0: something?
2: heck didn't know you were going to go in and, like, a couple of days later, unable to get out of bed. Because of a kidney stone
0: Right.
2: thing. Well, that's,
0: Yeah.
2: yeah, drinking water right now myself, too. Here's my water.
0: Drink water. That's what they
1: Now,
0: said. If you had been drinking more water, I'm like, I walk around with a
2: and not
0: huge
2: just
0: jug of
2: White
0: water
2: Claws like you
0: daily.
2: do. You're nothing but
1: Right?
2: White Claws all day long.
1: It takes the edge off. Now, I thought they blasted them with ultrasound back in the day, but so they've got lasers they can put inside you? Because I would think that would, like, burn a hole right through you. Obviously, it's the
0: Felt like
1: beam.
0: that.
1: I know less about lasers than my dog knows about, days of the week, but God rest his doggy soul. But yeah, obviously it's a very short length burst. Otherwise, you're going to burn a hole through my intestinal system.
0: Yeah, I didn't even think to ask. Is that a
2: Or is that what
0: possibility
2: happened? And
0: that
2: the
0: you
2: doctors
0: could?
2: say, oh, we didn't think of that. We should have thought of that.
0: Yeah,
1: Have you ever done this before? Yeah.
0: Yeah.
1: Oh, boy.
2: That's
1: Oh,
2: interesting.
1: golly.
2: But like as of today, you feel fit as a fiddle?
0: So that's the strange part. Here I am. I am out of it Tuesday. Can't walk till Thursday. Friday, start turning a corner. Yesterday was out and about at a friend's birthday party like nothing happened. So
2: Yesterday,
0: that's what ChatGPT said.
2: you're doing your college pommel horse routine from gymnastics. I mean, that's how quickly you bounce back.
0: Yeah, it's amazing how fast. And I feel so good. I don't think I realized what a pain that was. Like I told you guys before, I had had something on and off for 2 years and could not figure out what it was. I kept letting it
1: Oh.
0: go, and the pain would come and go. So I was like, well, it's gone now. I guess I won't go to the doctor. And then it would come back again. So I for 2 years, I let this go on. And finally, I'm like, my eyes are brighter. I'm happy again. I don't have to go to the bathroom every 4 minutes.
2: Wow.
0: So,
2: Okay.
0: yeah, I'm
1: Right. If
0: human.
1: there's a takeaway from this, and I remember Jack from when you had your cancer deal, don't if the first diagnosis does not strike you as an accurate one or a thorough one, keep trying.
2: Yeah.
1: Happens a lot.
2: It does. It does.
0: And I'm not trying to pitch the full body MRI places where you pay anywhere from $1,000 to $4,000 to get answers, but that's where I got my answer from.
1: Oh boy.
0: Going to one of those places, I was like, okay, we figure this out.
1: If those places and their incredibly valuable services would like to sponsor the Armstrong and Getty Show, we would be delighted to share that with the audience. Wow, Heather. Well, glad you're feeling better.
0: Thank you. Yes. And I'm sorry that, you know, Katie's out having a baby and then you lose the fill-in person, too. So I'm sorry to keep you guys hanging, but I appreciate your patience with it.
2: Yeah,
1: no problem. And Katie may be back tomorrow or the day after. It's entirely an incredibly ridiculous, I hate to use the S word, but stupid corporate paperwork problem. She's got to beg them to let her come back to work. You got to have all sorts of forms and letters and stuff.
2: Because we all know
1: because
2: lawyers and worried about getting sued.
1: Oh, I know. It's crazy. She wasn't hit by a car. She had a baby. Now the baby's here. The baby's fine. It's time to come back to work. Why are there forms? Are you ready? Yeah. Okay. See you in a while. Yeah. Lawyers ruin America. Absolutely.
0: I wish her all the best. I hope she's just doing nothing but holding that baby for the next couple of days or how long it takes her to come back, because there's nothing better.
2: She seems to be.
1: Lawyers are a stent in the pee hole of America.
2: Oh, my God.
1: She said it. The pretty girl with the kids said it. I didn't.
2: That actually shocked me, and I rarely get shocked by things you say.
1: I knew I'd get you, too. I can tell your guard was down. I live for these moments, Heather.
0: There's nothing better than your two teenage sons going, "You have another hole down there?"
2: Oh, my God.
1: They're not teaching anatomy in school anymore, apparently.
2: Let me do one kind of transition on the way out of this story that you might like, Heather, because it weirded us out. This is an AI story, but it's got to do with having a baby. So Katie sent this screenshot to us yesterday. She was having a conversation with ChatGPT about the baby and different stuff and health questions and stuff like that about the air quality. Like, is it okay to take my baby out? And, you know, sort of thing you might ask ChatGPT.
1: You're just
2: talking about the chatbots being so good with the diagnosis and everything like that.
0: Yes.
2: Anyway, chatbot says, "The fact that you're checking the AQI before taking him out tells me you're being thoughtful about his health." The chatbot says to new mom, "I hope you both have a wonderful lunch. Give little Van an extra snuggle from me." The chatbot says, what the hell is going on when the chatbot says, "Give your baby a snuggle from me"?
3: What the this is like AI shitty.
2: What is that?
0: Yeah.
1: That's just so creepy.
2: I'd say.
1: So stalky.
0: This is why people marry the chatbot.
2: Exactly.
1: I don't know you. You don't exist. You don't have consciousness. You've never snuggled anything and never will. You're weirding me out.
2: We're not friends.
1: Yeah, yeah. No, you're a machine. I ask you about, you know, urethral problems.
2: How many people react to that? Oh, cool. I will give you a
1: thanks.
2: Hug. This little hug's from the chatbot.
1: ChatGPT wanted me to give you a squeeze.
2: Okay.
1: Good Lord.
2: I guess the disappointing thing is you didn't get to have the kidney stone come out, name it, put it on the corner of your desk, talk about it for years.
1: When I got my hips replaced, I asked if I could have the bones, and they're like, "No, that's medical waste. That's illegal." Like, it's my bones.
2: Again,
1: I walked in here with my bones. I ought to be able to walk out of here with my bones.
2: Once again, lawyers.
1: This is oppression.
2: All right, thank you, Heather. Good story. We want to talk to Heather. Maybe tomorrow we can get to that, because she told us earlier about having been at the Nancy Guthrie crime scene right after it happened and all the new news that came out over the weekend.
1: Yeah, how badly handled the crime scene was. That's just botched.
2: That's pretty interesting. But thanks, Heather.
0: All right, you guys, thanks.
2: Stay tuned. More on the way.
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1: Nice to see the Dodgers pick up one of the best pitchers in baseball over the weekend. Nice to see them get a little break there. You add some good players to their team.
2: They'll have a chance, yeah. If they win three in a row, there will be weeping and moaning and the rending of garments, I think, among Major League Baseball fans. But we shall see. I guarantee this

0: Sundry. Honey, would you like to go shopping for sundry? Oh, I do love sundry. Like homemade basket purses that start at around $1,800. In keeping with the island's nautical style, they hung up a sign inside the store in the little showroom there that said, no influencers, on a very nautical-looking sign. And it was half a joke. But John Sylvia is the name of the guy who owns it. He says, I feel sometimes my store is being used as someone's background, a stage. I don't have a hatred toward influencers. This is more of a joke. It's a problem we should look at as a society. And his gal pal who helps run the store said, yeah, people come in here. They snap a bunch of pictures. They're not going to buy anything. They don't even say hello. And it's annoying and off-putting, so we put up the sign. And it resulted in a pretty good online debate about whether that was appropriate, or others were quick to criticize the way the sign appeared to exclude a specific group of people, noting that plenty of visitors to the store who did not identify as influencers might also behave similarly. The whole, to me, this is the suicidal compassion or toxic, what do they call it? Toxic compassion that God sod is always talking about. But anyway, but then entered Paige Paul, content creator with over 1 million followers. Beautiful girl, of course, whose lifestyle brand, Dairy Boy, recently opened a store on Nantucket. And here's the way she rocked it. Mocking women when they become powerful in a new industry isn't new. It's just a strange message coming from a store that celebrates a craft with such a rich history of women shaping the island and its economy.
1: Oh, my God.
0: So it's discriminatory against women who are trying to make inroads in industry. It's anti-woman.
1: Oh, that sort of stuff makes me tired.
0: Right, right. And then, again, I don't know, from Nantucket, I couldn't afford a place there. Maybe I'll go there on vacation to escape the summer heat someday. I don't know. But everybody on the island, and I've heard this from multiple places around the world, it's like, oh, my God, everywhere you go, you can't do what you want to do because there's influencers doing photo shoots, people creating videos on corners of themselves, sipping an iced coffee, looking over their shoulder and doing a shoe kick or whatever. Every time I open Instagram, I see someone show me a guide to what to wear, a guide to where to eat, a guide to what to buy, what to pack, how to blah, blah, blah. And then this one gal who owns a particularly picturesque hydrangea-filled house on a wharf, I guess, has talked about women constantly outside with racks of clothing, staging photo shoots right outside her place.
1: Wow. So they change outfits even.
0: Right, right. And then you've got content creator Kylie Swanson, who drew ire from some residents and business owners after hosting a 4-day adult summer camp and soliciting local businesses for free goods and services and holding a big influencer thingamajigger.
1: So does this still matter? Will this run its course someday? Or is there an endless appetite for seeing a hottie 24-year-old in some cobblestone alley in some Italian town you've never heard of? Endless appetite for that?
0: It'll be like every other brand of entertainer on the planet. There will always be a market. The economics may change, like being in a successful rock and roll band. The economics have changed for that. But yeah, there will always be people trying to make their fortune in this. I tell you what, if there is some woman like right outside my door, like changing outfit after outfit, doing professional photo shoots, I'm spraying them with a hose. And here's your punchline. I actually went to Claude and asked, is spraying someone with a garden hose a crime in most states? If so, what is the charge? And the long and short of it is, as long as I don't, like, put it on the blast setting stream or whatever it is, if I just, like, get them wet and it doesn't physically hurt them, misdemeanor at worst.
1: We've all learned something today. So if you're going to blast somebody at the garden hose, you got to switch it over to the soak setting.
0: Right.
1: As opposed to, like, you're trying to, you know, wash paint off of your sidewalks.
0: Soak, spray, mist, they'll all do. Just don't take out an eye.
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13: ABC News, I'm Stephanie Officer. It appears President Trump's nominee for Attorney General Todd Blanche just may get the green light for confirmation after two GOP holdouts forced his hand, getting Blanche to write a pledge to stop the $1.8 billion taxpayer slush fund that would have paid out Trump's political allies, which include January 6th rioters. As fire crews look to take advantage of light winds and lower temps in eastern Washington state to fight several major wildfires that have destroyed at least 600 structures, some Spokane families have been allowed to return to find their homes in ashes. Lizzie Davis tearfully says they lost their family home they'd lived in for 18 years.
14: My dad had actually just finished paying off the house. Yeah, He worked really hard for that.
13: A U.S. deportation flight carrying 147 Venezuelan immigrants landed in Venezuela today. It's the first deportation flight since the deadly twin earthquakes there in June. This is ABC News.
3: The KFQD weather forecast for Anchorage and the Valley. Wind advisory remains in effect. Winds on the hillside may gust over 30 miles per hour.

lower 50s. Otherwise, a light east to northeast breeze developing overnight. Showers mid-60s on Tuesday. Isolated showers Tuesday night, low 50s. Clouds on Wednesday, upper 60s. I'm KFQD meteorologist Russ Marling.

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6: 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All those numbers sure work out for Dan Sullivan, but they definitely don't work out for Alaska.
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0: Our scripture today is Psalm 37, 23 and 24. The Lord makes firm the steps of the one who delights in him. Though he may stumble, he will not fall, for the Lord upholds him with his hand. John Maxwell says, a man must be big enough to admit his mistakes, smart enough to profit from them, and strong enough to correct them. Woo, that's good. Michaela is in Philadelphia. Hi, Michaela, how are you?
1: I'm good. How are you guys doing?
0: Better than we deserve. What's up?
1: I'm calling because I'm wondering what it means to be a beneficiary on a will, and if that person who is the holder of the will, if they pass away, does the beneficiary inherit any debt?
0: Okay. The second answer is no. The first answer is there's not really anything called a beneficiary. There's an heir. You can name an heir.
1: Okay.
0: You can name who you're going to leave money to.

0: Dodge Deputy Officer. Authorities say they've arrested a man related to one of Spokane's wildfires on suspicion of arson. The cyclosporiasis outbreak has taken two lives. ABC's Elizabeth Schulze.
1: Officials in Michigan reporting

0: Normal is broke and common sense is weird. So we're here to help you transform your life. From the Ramsey Network in the Fairwinds Credit Union Studio, this is The Ramsey Show. I'm Rachel Cruz, hosting this hour with Jade Warshaw, and we are answering your questions about life and money. So give us a call at 888-825-5225. Up first, we have Sue in Tampa, Florida. Hi, Sue. Welcome to the show.
1: Hi, how are you?
0: Hi, we're doing great. How can we help?
1: So the reason why I reached out to you guys is because you're very Christian-based. And so my dilemma is my mom's in her 70s, never worked a traditional job where she could get Social Security on her own. So my parents got divorced. When it was time for retirement, she did the calculation based on my dad's income. So she has a very small amount of Social Security. In her 50s, my dad helped her buy a house. She sold it and went on the mission field and basically funded herself. Never was funded by a church. Whenever she'd have a financial crisis, she would reach out to my sister or I, and we had to help her, right? So she's used a lot of this, like the Bible teaches us to honor our parents, and she uses that pretty much as her weapon to get me and my sister to continuously support her. So I wanted to reach out to you guys because you are a Christian-based company. Morally, like, I'm remarried with a blended family, and we still have three minor kids in the house that we provide for. And, like, morally, are my sister and I responsible for our mom for her choices?
0: Well, I mean, from a basic level, no. I feel like we're all adults.
2: Yes.
0: And we all get to make our decisions. And as much as an honoring and respecting and taking care of are all three different categories of wording, right? So honoring is a very different thing than even just respecting, right? Some parents are like, you need to respect me. It's what the Bible says. It's like, no, no, no. It says I should honor you. What does that look like? It doesn't say, that you have to fund every member of your family, including your parents, financially when they have been adults and haven't made good decisions. It also says, Sue, in there, you reap what you sow. Decisions that you make about your life will come to fruition. It also says, take care of your family first, or you're worse than an unbeliever. So you're taking care of your nuclear family first before anyone else, right? So I'm like, you can bat around scripture as much as you want. And people can pull their punches and their own way of looking at it. And so I think, you know, what you're feeling is not wrong, and where you feel like you're being maybe taken advantage of and stressed of taking care of your own family, you have to figure out priorities. And so where I would push you is to say, you're probably gonna have to have a conversation around some boundaries, but also taking care of your family first, and then out of the abundance of what you have out of that, if there is any in the season, and you guys choose then to help her, then that's one thing. But this idea of having to be forced into it is tough.
2: I agree. I almost, if I were in your shoes, I believe I would try to remove her from the conversation as much as possible, because there's obviously some whatever around that. And if I would just say, hey, there's an opportunity here for generosity. How do I feel about it? Do I want to do it, and do I not? And really, that's the bottom line. Do I want to do this? Do I not? And if you don't, that's fine, because you want to be a cheerful giver. And if you can't do this with a cheerful heart, and it doesn't feel right, and it doesn't feel good, you shouldn't be giving under compulsion. Mm-hmm. And that's exactly what this is somebody's compelling you and trying to guilt you into something. And I think, like, removing all that aside,

0: you can really just feel that and go, ah, it just doesn't feel good to me. And I think that's enough to make your decision, at least for today.
1: Right. Okay. I just don't know, like, where that line is between, like, honoring her. And I feel like when I've had to put her on boundaries, she's like a get-rich-quick scheme person. Like, she gets sucked into that. And so, like, she has a lot of credit card debt. And instead of just giving her money, I've been trying to pay off her credit cards, but I've been limiting how much I pay towards it, knowing that she's just going to re-rack it up, if that makes sense.
0: That's right.
1: And so it's like, so I do, I give her $150, $200 a month, and it's like, but that's really, like, my limit. And then it's like, and then I have this internal battle of, am I not honoring my mom? And
0: yeah. I think you might have dropped out on us. I think I would
1: say... No, I'm crying.
0: Oh, I'm sorry. Well, she makes you...
1: We make mistakes as people, and I always tell people, like, when I go to heaven, is this something that's going to stop me and my... Where I feel like where I end up, because she has so much told us, like,
0: what
1: do
0: you
1: mean, part of honoring your
0: what
1: parents.
0: Do you mean where you
1: and
0: end
1: so
0: up?
1: It's like am I really truly saved? If that makes
0: girlfriend.
1: Any sense at all.
0: Oh, Sue. I'm sorry,
2: oh my
0: Sue.
2: Gosh.
0: I'm just going to speak freely here, Rachel, and I hope you do the same. No, ma'am. This is not going to, the way that I believe. I believe that salvation is pretty simple, and it's not something that we earn. It's a free gift that we accept.
1: Right.
0: And this feels like something you would be doing to earn your salvation. And also, yeah. I mean, it's just truthfully what you believe in Jesus Christ. Do you believe he died on the cross? Right. It's all that simple stuff.
1: Right.
0: And I think that this is just, this guilt has got you in a chokehold, and it feels manipulative to me. And I think that I'm not saying your mom's a bad person. I'm sure she is, but I think that you're
2: She has a spiritual toxic relationship with God, is the way that
0: And it's rubbing off on you.
2: Yes.
0: Go ahead, Rachel, because I know you got something to say.
2: No, I mean, that's it. It's being used as a weapon, and it's being used to corner you, and nothing in that is love. Nothing in that.
1: No.
2: And so, so you are not in the wrong, Sue. You're not. Because here's the deal, too. You keep, you know, you exchange irresponsibility and debt and get rich quick with something else, right? And if she was an alcoholic and she's like, you have to honor me and take care of me, and this is what I need to survive for the last few years of my life, and just get, like, you're harming her. And so by you continuing to give money, Sue, actually is causing harm, because her behavior is not changing. And so... There is something to be said, again, I think, about so much of how she has manipulation is a great word. Very toxic.
0: Yeah.
2: And it's really sad, because I think she's a very broken person. And out of that brokenness, she has formed a really jacked up theology and has passed that on to her kids, to you, to even have you question those kind of things. And I hate that. I want to release that from you.
1: Thank you so much.
2: So, no, I think I would do some studying if she keeps throwing that. And you, and even for your own conscience and spiritual
0: walk. Simply for you.
2: Go and research that. I mean, honestly, you can find the original Hebrew, Greek. You know what I mean? Like, go back and understand the context of all of it for your own self. Because I want you to make decisions not out of weakness, but out of a power of knowing that this is an okay decision for me to make, and I'm not a bad person because of it. Because you're not, Sue. You're not.
1: Okay, and thank you guys so much.
2: Absolutely. So yeah, you. Good luck with you. And you may have to have some tough conversations, and those boundary conversations are short and sweet, direct and to the point, very kind. But there's going to probably be some boundaries set up, because she's not in a good place and doesn't continue to show any level of behavior of healing and changing her patterns with money.

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1: Next up we have, is it Gianna in Washington, D.C.? Hi, welcome to the show.
8: Hi, Rachel. Thank you so much for taking my call. It's so nice to be here today.
1: Oh, it's good to talk to you. We were just in Washington, D.C. last week with some of my kids, and it was so fun. Such a great trip. So it's a great area. But yeah, how can we help today?
8: So my question is, I'm 24 with about $22,000 left in federal student loan debt. I currently pay about $500 a month to pay these loans down. I invest $500 a month in a Fidelity mutual fund towards a house. Additionally, I contribute 6% to my 401k that my employer matches. So my question is, with the high cost of living in the area that I'm in, I feel behind on saving for a house. So should I keep saving for a home?

0: get the $500 a month or focus on paying off my student loans more aggressively?
1: All right. So I hear a couple of things going on. First off, I think what you want to do, I commend it. The fact that you want to save for a down payment, the fact that you want to be investing, and the fact that you're maybe thinking about paying off these student loans are all really good goals to have. The only thing that I would do is streamline this a little bit so that you can actually accomplish something. And it's really hard to accomplish something when you're doing multiple things at a time. All right. The way that I think about this, you've got $500 a month going to investments. You've got 6%, whatever that number is, going to 401k. And there's also, you know, $22,000, a big chunk of money to pay off. And I like to think of it, Gianna, like if I had a pitcher of water and I had like 5 or 6 different cups I needed to fill up, you can think of those as your debts. And you're just putting a little bit in each cup every month. It's going to take forever to fill up any of those cups. But if you take 1 month and, you know, focus in for a while and say, no, I'm going to put this whole pitcher in that one. You can actually fill up a glass and it feels great, right? So keep that in mind. And what I would suggest for you to do is let's pull back. Let's say for temporarily, just for a little bit, let's hold investing temporarily for a little bit. Let's hold off on the down payment and let's knock out these student loans, because the longer we wait on those, the interest is just going to keep accruing. And if we have the full power of our income, how quickly could you knock out $22,000?
0: Probably in 2 to 3 years, I would say.
1: What do you earn?
0: About $90,000 a year.
1: Is it just you?
2: I'm gonna say 14 months.
3: Yeah,
2: I'm gonna push you. I'm gonna push you. If you stop all of that, because the 6% that you're putting in, I mean, that's around $400 a month or so going there. So that plus the 500 plus what you're already doing, I think you could, if you squeeze out some more in your budget and not go out to eat, don't shop, delete Amazon off your phone, I think you could get $1,500 a month.
0: That's hard.
2: I know.
1: But we just found you $1,000 a month. So at 2 years at the least.
2: I think you could find at least $1,500. I think you could do that. And even if you worked an extra job at night for maybe 2 or 3 nights a week, right? Like the faster you get this done, the faster, let's say that $1,500 that was going to debt now is going to investing and a down payment. And I would say, depending on your, how urgent you are with the home, I probably would even pause investing to save up. It's what we call baby step 3B. So after you are out of debt, get an emergency fund in place. So have some cash set aside for that. And then I would spend probably 2 years saving up a down payment before I press play on investing, because you're still young enough.
1: I would.
2: You're going to be fine. And I think the more you can get that ball rolling and get into a home and put at least 5% down on a home, I think it's going to be a great step for you. And you'll have plenty of time for investing in retirement. I don't want you to wait too long, but in the next 5 years or so, paying off debt, an emergency fund, and a down payment, I think are great goals. And then just say by the time you're, you know, 28, 29, press play on investing and what you're going to be doing then. Gianna, I'm just following the baby steps as we're walking through this. And after you save for that down payment, is 15% of your income into retirement. So it'll be a little more than what you're even investing now. And you'll be fine by the time you get to 59 and a half retirement age.
1: Gianna, it's just you, right? No kids, no hubby?
0: No kids, no hubby. I have a boyfriend, but maybe engaged in the next little bit, 2 years, I would say.
2: Which may change some of these numbers too, right? In a sense of location, job, if you buy a home, if you don't. I mean, like, you know, life is happening around our money, right? And so we kind of use our money to shift what is happening in our life, which is a great thing.
1: And, you know, the thing is, the other thing I want to throw at you is the idea that you're single. I mean, you have a boyfriend, but you don't have, you know, babies and things like that going on. Now's the time to pick up a side hustle. Now's the time to really, like, if you want this to go quickly, pick up those extra hours, do that extra job. Because Rachel and I, if I did the math well enough here, you should be, we just found you around $1,000. If you pick up another side hustle where you're making another $1,000, well, gosh, there it is right there.
2: Yeah.
1: Like, it's so within your grasp. So I just want to remind you of that. And I want you, my personal homework for you would be go home, go on RamseySolutions.com and get on that investment calculator, Rachel, because when we have young cats calling in that are in their 20s and they feel like they're out of time, I'm like, please go play with the calculator so you can see.

0: You got millions of dollars. You will be fine. You will be fine.
1: Yes. So please do that and do it with 15% of your income and do it from age 28 and you're going to be astounded by what you see.
0: Yep. Absolutely. Well, good luck to you, Johnny. I mean, yeah. I would say follow the Ramsey baby steps. Get out of debt first, get an emergency fund, start saving for a down payment, and then start investing. And you can do all of that in the next 4 years or so, and you will set yourself up so well. All right, let's go to Brendan in Orlando, Florida. Hi, welcome to the show.
2: Hi, how are you doing?
0: Hi, we're doing good. How are you?
2: I'm good.
0: Good. How can we help?
2: Okay, so my question is, I'm 22. I have a car that I owe about $25,000 on. And I'm thinking about getting rid of it to get a truck in cash.
0: Mm-hmm.
2: So that I can start doing side work, because I do HVAC. I work for a company,
0: mm-hmm.
2: and I want to start doing side jobs with the truck.
0: Awesome. How much do you make a year?
2: Last year, because I also have a side hustle, I sell stuff online, like e-commerce. Last year I made around 75.
0: Oh, good for you.
1: Cool.
0: What do you think you can sell the car for? You owe 25 on it.
2: On Kelly Blue Book, it says that it's worth about what I owe, 25, but I know if I take it to a dealership that I'll probably be upside down.
0: Yeah. Do you have money saved to go get a truck?
2: Yes, I have around $60,000 saved.
0: Oh, my
1: wow,
0: gosh.
1: Good job.
0: Well done, Brendan. What other debt do you have?
2: That is it.
0: That's it. No student loans, no credit card debt.
2: No.
1: What do you plan to spend? No. So, I mean, yeah, getting rid of the car is a no-brainer. You break even on it.
0: Yep.
1: No problem there. Out of the $60,000, what do you think you're going to spend on this truck in cash?
2: Probably around $15,000.
1: I love this for you.
0: That's great. Yeah, that's a green light for us, for sure. And then you're doing a side hustle because that's going to leave you enough probably for an emergency fund, I think mm-hmm. fully funded at that point. So I would just put the remainder of that money in just a high-yield savings account. You can open up an account with Fairwinds Credit Union. They're awesome. And just stick that in a high-yield savings. Forget about it. And then, yeah, start getting to work and funding. And then start retirement investing, Brendan. Do you have any investments open right now?
2: Yeah, so about 40,000 of it is in a money market, and then about 10,000 of it, I know Dave would kill me if he heard this, is in
0: crypto.
2: Single stock.
0: Oh, single stock, okay. Mm-hmm. I was going to say crypto. I was like, we can guess all the things that he would kill you for.
2: And then the rest is honestly just cash, just sitting around.
0: Okay, okay. Yeah, well, the homework I would give you is look into opening up a Roth IRA for yourself. And you can.
2: Oh, and I do have a Roth as well.
0: Oh, you do.
2: I just started. It's around $2,200 in there.
0: Good for you. Amazing. Yes. And I think you can max it out at $7,500 this year.
1: Yeah. And if you get to the point, I'd be putting 15% in there. You're
0: 100%.
1: There. 100%. 15% off of every paycheck, off the gross amount.
0: Yes.
1: And you're adulting, my friend.
0: Brendan, well done. At 22, this is awesome. And the fact that you have $60,000 saved on the side for it, I mean, that's an easy call, Brendan.
1: I know it.
0: Yeah, your issues aren't issues. You're good. You're good to go. Thanks for calling.

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13: Aaron Farinacci arrested today and charged with first-degree arson for allegedly starting Spokane's Old Trail Fire. County Sheriff John Knowles made the announcement a short time ago. The flames destroyed hundreds of buildings, most homes. Knowles credits an observant citizen with reporting suspicious behavior before seeing smoke rising.
14: He noticed the male was bending down near some grass.
7: At that point, the male stood up and looked very nervous, according to our citizen witness.
13: Farinacci is being held on $1 million bond and is expected to appear in court tomorrow. A flight instructor and student were flying a small aircraft in Pensacola, Florida today when they were forced to make an emergency landing on a local highway after the pilot reported oil pressure issues and fumes in the cockpit.
14: Roger, at your discretion, if it's possible, spot, we'll get vehicles out for you.
15: We are not making the airport. We're going down on I-10.
13: No injuries reported. The FAA investigating. This is ABC News.
16: The KFQD weather forecast for Anchorage and the Valley. Wind advisory remains in effect. Winds on the hillside may gust over 30 miles per hour tonight. Periods of rain, lower 50s. Otherwise, a light east to northeast breeze developing overnight. Showers, mid-60s on Tuesday. Isolated showers Tuesday night, low 50s. Clouds on Wednesday, upper 60s. I'm KFQD meteorologist Russ Merling.

0: We love hearing people's stories about how they are winning with money. And one of the ways that they are doing that so often that we see is using the Every Dollar app. And it's just, it's not just a budgeting app. It actually has a plan put in place for you and your specific numbers, where you are in the baby steps, and really helps walk you through it in a really amazing way. This one quote from a fan says, this app allows me to budget, to keep my budget and goals organized. And so there is something about the organization, you guys, very, very important. She also said, I love the projection on when we're going to be debt-free and my estimated net worth. It gives me something to work towards and gives you a light at the end of the tunnel. So we'd love to see it. If you want to start Every Dollar, you can do it today for free in the App Store or Google Play. All right, let's go to Sid in Chicago, Illinois. Hi, Sid. Welcome to the show.
1: Hey, thank you so much for having me, guys.
0: Yes, absolutely. How can we help?
1: So right now, my predicament, my name's Sid. I'm from Chicago, the city. And right now, like a week and a half ago, 2 weeks ago, I wanted to pay off all my debt. I had like 26% in like revolving credit cards, totaling like $20,000. Mm. So I wanted to do like a consolidation loan. I was getting like stupid APR rates, like 30%. And it seemed like the only option I had that I found out I had enough in my 401k was to do like a 401k loan at a 7.5% interest rate. And so I did that, and I took out $18,800, and I did the loan at a 7.5% rate. And, you know, I cleared off pretty much all my debt. I only have one more credit card, like totaling $1,800 that I intend on paying in like 2 months. I'm seeing if, one, this is the best decision, and two, because, you know, of course, you know, you never want to go ahead and spend more on the credit cards. I'm seeing, you know, what was this a good strategy and what I can do, like, going forward. Currently, I have, like, $500 in my bank account.
0: Yeah. Wow. Well, I'll say the avenue at which you took to pay off debt is you use debt to pay off debt. And I'll say that's pretty normal. We hear that a lot. And the problem is you're tackling the wrong issue. You're tackling it at a math side. You threw out so much interest rates and numbers and said that the problem with your money is not interest rates. The problem with your money is you. And if you don't change you, you're going to be right back where you started. So you just took money, you know, robbed Peter to pay Paul, basically. Mm-hmm. You know, you took money out of your own future, borrowed from your own future to pay this off, and now you got to go back and pay off the 401k loan. And so you moved money around, basically, is all you did. You didn't really fix the problem. And so that's why we always talk about personal finance is 80% behavior. It's only 20% head knowledge. If it was a math issue, nobody would be in debt. We could figure that out.
1: Right.
0: The problem is...
1: Right.
0: Is that you have spent money that you don't have. And the great thing is, though, you are the problem, but you're also the solution, that you are the one that's going to get you out, meaning you're cutting expenses, working two extra jobs. Like, you are the one that's going to be the most effective of getting yourself out of debt, not a debt consolidation company or a 401k loan.
2: Yeah, I think Rachel said it just right. Because think about it for a second. And this has always bothered me about 401k loans, because it's your money and they're charging you interest to take your own money. Like, that's wild to me. That's crazy work, which is one reason why I would never suggest it. But you're here now, and hopefully you learn from that. And just knowing, hey, once you borrow from this money, you've got a period of time to pay it back. But if something happens and you lose your job and you're no longer at that company, then that time frame becomes accelerated. I believe you have a calendar year to get going on that. So you're in it now. And I agree with Rachel, you can't solve a problem while simultaneously creating it. And so we've just got to stop with the debt, and we can't use debt to pay off debt. So the question comes, what are we doing next? And so what's your next plan,
1: well,
2: Sid?
1: I mean, right now, I mean, not going to lie, of course, you guys hit it on the head. I definitely robbed Peter to pay Paul, but I will say it definitely felt good to know, like, I'm 30, just for you guys out there. I am 30 years old. Pretty much it does feel good to have my 20s essentially paid off with all the fun that I had. So it does feel good to see my

0: credit score going up. It definitely beat out a consolidation loan, and I definitely did try the snowball method. I make like 70K a year, 65, and I also have a second job. I am an actor, so I get paid outside of that too and stuff. So I guess now it's just like really behavioral changes. Like instead of like going to that movie or going out or going on that trip, you know, just kind of staying put and just looking for ways to just make that emergency fund. I also did check to see, like, what if I did lose my job? I know that was, like, a big thing that I think my parents were telling me about. Uh-huh. And, like, they said that I would be able to take that loan and just move it to whichever company that I would be at. So I don't really think that's an issue. And for that those guys who are...
1: Yeah, that's not always the case. But I want to challenge you on this, Sid, because I feel like you're... I'm 42, so I'm a little bit further down the road. Not that much further. But here's what I want to challenge you on, because I feel like you're on the minutia. I want to challenge you on the bigger arc of how you view money philosophy, right? Because that's what you're going to need to decide. You're going to need to decide, am I a person who is a borrower, or am I a person who wants to be in charge of my money? And I think that's the overarching question that you have to decide. You mentioned a credit score. You mentioned feeling better about so I think you just have to decide, who do I want to be? Am I a person, we believe that the borrower is slave to the lender. Are you cool with that? Are you a person who's like, you know what, I don't mind debt. Sometimes I like the leverage, right? If you're that person, I would say decide who you're going to be. Otherwise, you're going to just vacillate all the time. And you're going to be taking two steps forward, one step back. And I will tell you one thing about Ramsey principles, the baby steps that we teach, you just got to do them. Like, yeah. If you don't do them, they really don't work, because it's a system. And the only way a system works is if you do the things in order the way the system tells you how to do it. So That's what I would say around this.
2: Yeah, I mean, I would just guarantee you, Sid, if you got yourself out of debt and you said, I'm not chasing debt anymore, which means the credit score doesn't matter, because I'm going to be paying cash for everything. I'm not going into debt. I'm not going to borrow money, pay interest on something, and I'm going to have
0: that. It was an awful experience.
2: Totally. Yes. Yeah, so you feel it. You have a bad taste in your mouth. And when you have an emergency fund, you have cash sitting in the bank, not just $500 in your account, but 10, 15 grand sitting there. That's a 3-month emergency fund. And then you're investing 15% of your income into retirement, which is baby step 4, and you're earning interest on your money versus paying interest of being in debt. You start building wealth so quickly. Like, you start Go ahead.
0: Sorry for talking over you. I mean, it sounds like pretty much I'm kind of like, it's like a two sides of one coin. Like, one side I am paying off debt, but on the other side of the coin, like, it seems like I have, like, an opportunity to actually take control of my money and do the right things. But now I only have one life left. Like, it's a video game, if that makes sense.
2: It does make sense. And I'll tell you this. If we do not believe in, Dave always says, it's living in a cave and collecting rent and only coming out on, triple coupon Tuesday or whatever. Yeah. Like, we are known as sacrificing to get ahead, meaning getting yourself out of debt and all that. And then we also say you live like no one else, and then later you can live and give like no one else. So I hope 40-year-old Sid is going on the trips to Europe that he wants to
1: go to.
2: And he's paying cash for it. I pray that you have a car that you've always wanted and you're paying cash for it. I pray you have so much that you're able to find something that you get to plug yourself into that's not about you, and you're generous and you can live in abundance and you give freely because you can. Like,
1: that's the whole point.
2: These are things we want. And it's more about being on your terms and living within your means to do those things versus leveraging and using the bank's money. Because here's the deal. You may have some freedom and feeling good with the wind in your hair and a boat on a European coast using a bunch of credit cards, but the stress is coming that you're going to have to pay that trip off. And so you get to choose. Am I going to be stressed to save and actually pay for things, or am I going to be stressed on the other side because I'm being borrowed? So I would much rather be the one in control of my money and maybe say no for the short term. But the long term, Sid, with this plan, you can enjoy your life. That's what it's all about.

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Dave Ramsey here. Every day on this show, we help people sort through real money problems and figure out the next right step. You hear us teach

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0: right, we're going to head to Jackson, Mississippi, and we have Daniel on the line. Hi, Daniel. Welcome to the show.
1: Hey, thank you for taking my call. I just wanted to add, I have not always been the best at negotiating purchasing vehicles from dealerships, so I was hoping y'all might be able to talk about that for a bit and give your best advice, so on and so forth, what to say, what not to say, all that good stuff, if you don't mind.
2: I love this question.
0: Yeah, it's a good one.
2: So what are you looking to buy?
1: Probably going to be an SUV. I'm currently in a Camry. We're fixing to have our second child, and being that I'm 6'2", it's really, really dangerous. We figured out when my head was hitting the ceiling that was not a good idea. You know, I don't need that in my life, so here we go.
2: So you're getting the SUV. This is an upgrade. What do you guys plan to spend? And I'm assuming it's cash.
1: It is. Probably in the neighborhood of 30 to 40.
2: Way to go.
1: Hopefully no more than that.
2: I love that for you. So I've done a couple of cars in cash. I know Rachel's probably done more than me. I'll tell you what I used to do, and then I'll tell you what I've learned to do, which works a lot better. So from what I understand, Rachel, when you go to a car dealership, they don't make money on a cash sale. The money that they make is generally on a finance deal, and they're getting a kickback from you financing the vehicle. So when you come on site and you let them know right off the bat that you're paying cash, a lot of times, like, any interest in that deal completely fizzles out because they're like, oh, I'm not going to make any money on this.
0: Which is different than an individual, right? So if you go and spend cash with an individual, they're probably needing that cash. Like if you find someone on Facebook Marketplace selling – and you're like, I got cash right here. We can make the deal today. I don't have to worry about financing and me not, you know, being approved for the loan.
2: Facts.
0: They're like, oh, let's get it. So you're more on the upside on the cash perspective with an individual versus a dealer. Because you're exactly right. They don't make dealerships. Yeah, don't. I made that mistake. Don't make that one.
2: They don't care.
0: No, and we used to teach that, Jade. I think the old FPU videos, Dave would be like, go in and tell them you got cash.
2: They used
0: to
2: be
0: excited. It used to be like, and now they don't want that. They want you to have a loan so they can make some extra money. So don't show all your cards first, you're saying.
2: Well, then that pulls up a good point. What do you think, Daniel? Are you thinking about private sale or are you thinking about a dealership?
1: It'll be a dealership. Yeah. It's just easier for me doing it that way.
2: Okay, that's great.
1: And everything.
0: But. Yeah.
2: Okay, so then I would go in and I would have my eye on whatever it is. I like to do a lot of research up front and already know, like, this is the vehicle, this is the one I want. Go in and try to get the best deal you can. And they're going to ask you, how do you want to pay for this? What are you thinking? And I usually say, I just want to see where we land. Let's just see where we land.
0: Yeah, I'm not sure. I'll figure that out.
2: And then I don't tell them until the very end. And then from there, I'm usually trying to get money off of, like, some of the dealer fees, some of the things that they actually have control over. Those are the things I'm checking first. That's it. And if I have seen similar models of the same car in other locations, I'll usually show them and say, well, this one is, $2,000 cheaper or whatever that is. And I think as well prepared as you can be with other dealerships that have similar options to kind of match that price, that's what I would do.
0: Yeah. And as you're asking for the price and making sure you get the out the door price, because what they quote you maybe one thing, and then when you get to inside the little office and you start signing some stuff,
2: it looks different.
0: The taxes come up, the registration. I mean, like, there's fees attached to it. And so I would just keep hammering the out-the-door price. This is what I can do. How can you help me? You kind of have to keep at it. You almost have to annoy them a little bit and see if they'll budge. But sometimes dealers, they're not all super willing to.
2: No.
0: Always. Negotiate.
2: And is it a used car? I'm assuming it's a used car.
1: Oh, absolutely. Yeah, no, I'm not going to buy a new car.
2: Okay.
1: I've been listening to you, to y'all and to your dad way too long, dude.
2: Okay, just double checking, because I'm also going to suggest, make sure, obviously, that you have the Carfax and they pull those and that you can look at that. And even $40,000 is a lot of money. I would recommend bringing it to Christian Brothers if you have one in your area. Christian Brothers Automotive, they will go and give a once over on a vehicle that you're looking to buy just to verify that it really is in good condition. And just ask the dealership, say, hey, I'd like to have my mechanic look at this, and you can do that. And I would suggest that with any used car, just to make sure you feel good about the purchase. But absolutely, I'm excited for you.
0: Yeah, that's great. And I think too, this is where I get in trouble. I get so emotional. So we bought our minivan after Charles was born. I would like get in
2: like
0: one.
2: Sit in it.
0: I did. And I was like, oh my gosh, what's it? And Winston was like, shut up, Rachel. Like,
2: Don't tell him that.
0: We did the same thing with our house. We were looking at houses. I was like, oh my gosh, the baby. And he's like, stop. Stop.
2: I already know where the Christmas tree goes.
0: Yeah, you are the worst person to do this with. So don't be overly emotional. And when you're not overly emotional, you also are not attached to this one specific car on the lot that you have to have, because if they don't give you the price that you feel like is fair or that you want to pay, you have to have the ability to walk away.
2: Yeah.
0: I think that's one of the most, but when people get wrapped up, it's cars or houses or whatever it is, and like, it's the only one, this is the only one I can, and you're like, no, it's not.
2: Yeah.
0: No, it's not. It's fine. Like, you get trapped at that point, and you sometimes end up overpaying when you get so emotional about it.
2: I always think of this episode of The Cosby Show when they're going to buy the car and he dresses in like sweatpants and like an old t-shirt because he doesn't want the dealer to know that he's a doctor and has money. And then his buddy recognizes

0: about $80,000 a year, and in 4 years, making the base pay about $150,000, and with overtime, $190,000 with good benefits, especially the baby on the way. Mm. The problem is that I left this career while I was in Florida, and we moved back to Michigan to be close to the family. Mm-hmm. But with a baby on the way and not being able to go to college in order to get into the career that I more like, I don't think we're getting more debt is the right choice. But the commute is an hour and 45 minutes away, and my wife feels like I'm just going to hate the job again, even though it's more money. And so I guess my question is if you were in my position, would you go back to that career because of what it could do for our financial future, or would you keep pursuing a different career path?
1: Not for an hour and 45-minute commute each way. So is it each way?
0: Each way. We would plan on moving eventually, but it wouldn't be right away.
2: Do you have to stick? Like, I'm all for a little bit of uncomfortability to sacrifice to win. If you go back to this job, nothing says you have to stick with it for the long haul. I mean, could you do it for 2 years to pay off the debt?
0: That's what I was trying to tell.
2: For a year?
0: That's what I was thinking. Like, if I don't like it that much, you know, then we can always quit, but I can't ever get the opportunity back. There's not many of these opportunities here in Michigan.
2: What is it?
0: Working as a utility lineman for a utility company.
2: Oh, yeah. How quickly do you get to 190?
0: It would be in 4 years.
2: I'm probably going to be out because if you know you hate it, you add the commute on it. It's not like you can just bust into this job, make $190,000 very quickly and use that money to pay off this debt in, you know, 18 months.
1: When's the baby due?
0: January.
1: Is your wife going to go back to work after baby's here? Like after maternity leave and everything?
0: Yeah, she would. It's just, we would be cutting down a lot. Like, we only have a couple extra $100 at the end of the month once the baby is here.
1: Sure.
2: There's no choice.
0: It's hard.
1: Yep.
0: Yeah, it's hard because we can move closer.
1: What's the $70,000 in debt? What does that consist of?
0: That consists of two cars and then my student.
1: How much are the cars?
0: Trade school.
1: How much are the cars?
0: Cars is $35,000.
1: Sell them.
0: Combined.
1: Oh, Landon, I'm out. Oh, I would choose a no commute, making less with a crappy car.
2: Yes, ma'am.
1: All day. And paying off that car. No, you guys need to sell it and get some crappy cars. You may have to take a small loan for the difference, but I would do that all day.

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0: taken two lives, ABC's Elizabeth Chelsea.
1: The officials in Michigan reporting two deaths. In both cases, the patients had significant underlying health conditions that may have been impacted by cyclosporiasis and dehydration. Nationwide, more than 18,000 people have gotten sick in 45 states. This illness is not typically deadly. Officials are still investigating any other sources of food that may have been contaminated.
0: Both deaths were in Michigan. Eight other states also reported illnesses. The FDA linked the parasitic stomach illness to iceberg lettuce sourced by Taylor Farms in central Mexico, then served at Taco Bell's. That deadly shooting at an Idaho In-N-Out over the weekend left three people dead.

0: to The Ramsey Show in the Fair Winds Credit Union Studio. I am Rachel Cruz, hosting this hour with Jade Warshaw, and we are answering your questions about your life and your money. So give us a call at 888-825-5225. All right, so let's head to New Orleans, and we have Mary on the line. Hi, Mary. Welcome to the show.
1: Hi, thank you so much for having me on.
0: Absolutely. How can we help today?
1: So this is what's going on. So recently, I found out that I am inheriting 100 ounces of Spock gold coins, which is a total value of $409,500. And so I'm 25.
0: Wait, $409,000?
1: Yeah.
0: So almost half a million.
1: So it's a lot.
0: Yeah.
1: Yeah, I know. And
0: okay.
1: So I'm 25 and I'm an only child and my parents are older. So my dad's 71 and my mom is 66 and they're both living. And so right now already I'm inheriting my house that is $620,000 and then my mom's life insurance policy of $150,000. And so that is equal to, and my dad sold his life insurance policy. So that is equal to $1,179,500. And so this is a lot of information that, you know, that I'm learning. And so right now we have no car notes, no student, like we have no debt whatsoever. And so I'm just trying to figure out how to go forward with this. Right now we have, like, for example, like our car, like we have no AC in our car and, like some other things that we need to do around the house. And so, I'm just trying to figure out, like a lot of people have been saying you should try to sell some of the gold, like maybe half of that amount. And, and so I'm just trying to figure out how to approach this.
0: For sure. So do you have, so the gold specifically, is it in your possession or will you get it when your parents pass?
1: So the only thing my dad says, and I think I need clarification, I try to get clarification with him on this, is that he said everything that I have is already yours. And so I, like, the gold is in our safe right now. And I spoke to a financial advisor and he said I should put in like a safe deposit box, or my dad should. And I spoke to my dad, and he got really upset, and he refuses to do that and wants to keep everything in his possession.
0: So the gold is in his possession right now, not yours.
1: Yes, but there's no legal writing on, like it's not even in my parents' will, and, like, my mom doesn't even know that he has it.
0: Oh, my God.
1: But, yes, to answer,
0: oh
1: yeah,
0: God.
1: I know.
0: Okay.
1: But to answer your... Yeah, and so, but to answer your question, it is in his possession.
0: Okay, so there's nothing for you to do today because you don't have anything, right? It's not sitting in your home that you can go and start making financial moves. It's his. If you want
1: right.
0: to ask another clarifying question of, hey, Dad, if this is going to be mine and you're not going to use it, and what's mine is yours, or whatever phrasing he said, and you want it today to, because what I would do is cash it out and start investing.
2: For sure.
0: And, you know, using it to, you know, upgrade your life a little, which is not wrong, so that you
1: right.
0: can.
1: Right, and I still live at home. I hate to interrupt, I'm sorry. I still live at home
0: okay.
1: with my mom and dad, and so just to put that out there.
0: Okay, mm-hmm. Gotcha. Yep. Okay, I think you guys just need, you need just a lot of more clarity around all of this, because it's big numbers you're talking about. So first and foremost,
1: right.
0: I would encourage him to get a will, and you guys can go to mamabearlegalforms.com. It's pretty easy to do. You just get a state-specific will for one in Louisiana, and you write down the ass, you know, you just walk mm-hmm. through the process. But that way, you at least, if anything hits probate or when they pass, you have this document that helps get things

0: through so much faster. It is miserable to be digging through everything when they've passed if they don't have a will. That's my number one is will. Number two is I would be having a conversation with him just to say, okay, Dad, you've told me all of this. What do you want to do? What are you, is the expectation that this all comes into my possession when you die? That's great. Like, either way, it doesn't matter.
1: That's fine.
0: I just need to know what's going on. And Dad, you probably want to discuss this with Mom and let her know
1: what you guys have.
0: Just to be on the same page. Like, it's so interesting that he's keeping that from her.
2: Right. I know. He doesn't, she thinks she has a spending problem, but the thing is, though, I think it's a lot of financial, I don't know how I should word it. I don't want to say abuse, but like.
0: Dysfunction? Dysfunction?
2: Yeah. For example, he makes the most of the money in the house, but he expects my mom to pay everything, like groceries. Like, he doesn't contribute to everything and only pays electricity and water.
3: They've got something interesting going on, and if I were you, I'd probably try to steer clear of
0: that's because it has
3: nothing to do with you. But I would ask, for the things that pertain to me, can there be clarity around that? And can we have a family discussion around it? Because I don't want any of this coming to light after the fact and it coming out on me.
0: Yes.
3: Do you see what I'm saying? Whenever there's secrets, it can end poorly, and the wrong people can kind of have to bear the weight of that. And so if you guys can have those discussions in the light of day when everybody's above ground, that is fabulous.
0: Right. Yeah.
2: Right. And I told my dad, I said, Dad, you need to talk to Mom about this. This is not fair.
3: Uh-huh.
2: And he's like, no. Like, I need to protect this. He's very, doomsday.
3: Are you the only sibling? Are you the only child?
2: Yes, I'm an only child.
3: Okay.
0: So I think you can say as much as you want, but at the end of the day, they're adults, they're gonna do what you want, and you can't control that. So there's only, to Jade's point, there's only so much effort you could put in.
3: Just ask.
0: And there may not be, but it'd be like, here's my requests, Dad, how can you help me out here? And then Mary, beyond that, I just wonder for you and your financial future, right? I mean, and pretending like this doesn't exist.
3: Don't depend on it.
0: But for you to be self-sufficient, for you to move out and be on your own. You said you're 24?
2: 25,
0: yeah. For you to start living your life, right? And and again, if or when this stuff comes to fruition, that's wonderful. And I think you can be really wise about that. I would, I would use it to, sure, upgrade some things in life. I would invest probably a bunch of it. I may give some of that. You know, like, there's different things you can do when it happens. But between now and then,
3: because it's a long way to go,
0: you don't know when it's going to happen, start living your life and set yourself up well with really healthy spending habits, practicing saving and generosity. So we always talk about how money's a magnifying glass that makes you more of what you already are. And so if you create good money habits, Mary, and you have a level of security and contentment and a life that you've built yourself, and then this windfall of $1 million comes, that's just going to magnify who you've become, which is a very healthy person around money. So that's what you can control.
3: I mean, I got to believe, if she's 24, I got to believe the parents are 50s.
0: Yes, but he said he may give it. He's like, what's mine is yours. So the question is he going to give it to her now or not? I don't know.
3: Some
0: clarifying questions, but at the end of the day, your parents, like all of ours, have some woo-woo tendencies. But if you can just clarify some of it, I think, yes, that clarity is very, very important.

0: Here's something most Medicare agents won't say. Most of them can't show you all your options. They're tied to a handful of companies, so they're only going to show you what those few sell. That's why I want you to know about Chapter. 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Chapter helped her switch to a plan for $168. That's over $2,700 a year back in her pocket. And listen, you only get certain windows of time to make this decision. If you miss it, you could be stuck with the wrong plan for an entire year. But here's the good news. Chapter's services are completely free to you. So don't settle for limited options or guess your way through this. Just dial #250 and say Medicare. That's #250 and say Medicare.
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0: Up next, we have Courtney in Las Vegas. Hi, Courtney. Welcome to the show.
1: Hi, Rachel. Hi, Jay. How are you guys today?
0: Hi, we're doing great. How can we help?
1: Good. I just want to first off by saying I have listened to Dave and Rachel for 15 years. I'm 31 years old. Never been in debt, cash flowed my entire college, medical stuff, and everything.
0: My gosh, well done.
1: So thank you. If it wasn't up for you guys, I don't think I'd be, you know, where I am today. So huge, huge thank you and such an inspiration.
0: Absolutely.
1: My question today is I am navigating a divorce. Mm-hmm. I have a 1 and 3-year-old, and I am running out of money. I've been a stay-at-home mom for 4 years, mm-hmm. and I've lost everything. So with, you know, working prior to getting married, I've had a life savings of $70,000, and it's dwindled down to $50,000 in lawyer's fees. Mm-hmm. The custody arrangement and child support is currently what we're, you know, litigating. I just don't know if it's worth fighting for. I'm scared.

0: don't know if it's worth getting into debt for. I just don't know if I could sleep at night knowing I didn't fight for my 2 days.
1: Mm-hmm. Oh, Courtney, I'm so sorry. Is he a good guy and it just didn't work out? Or is he somebody that you really do feel like you need custody, full custody? What's the nature of the battle?
0: He is a very successful entrepreneur here in town. And so when we were together, he was just a workaholic. I would say he's an okay, I mean, as far as like hands-on, he believed in traditional roles and I was a stay-at-home mom. But I left because it became abusive. And unfortunately, the court system, as long as he wasn't abusive to the kids, he is guaranteed 50% custody. And so that's kind of where I'm at. The only control he has over me is the financial, you know, litigation over this. And he is draining me on purpose. Just not complying with, you know, the discovery process that my attorneys are asking and just delaying court proceedings. I'm on month 9 of our separation and our divorce, and I have nothing. So I don't know if it's just subtle, getting the kids 50%.
1: Yeah. My question is, why are they not pushing harder on him to get what they need so that it's not dragging out? Because you said he's doing this on purpose. I mean, there's a point that it starts to become... He's not obeying the courts, right? When things are said and done. So what, I'm curious because what your lawyers are saying.
0: Right. And they see it all the time. Unfortunately, it's not unique, especially with high level business people and people in power with money. They ask his team and him ask for extensions. And just basically my attorney has to file motion to get in front of the judge to mediate. But as I'm sure a lot of people know, this is such a lengthy process.
1: Yeah,
0: and I'm already $50,000 in.
1: Are you not entitled to what's the divorce law in Nevada? Are you entitled to half of his money?
0: Mm-hmm. I signed a prenup. He is 15 years older than me. We had a baby out of wedlock, or we weren't married yet. And so I signed my life away to ensure that our family stayed together.
1: Okay.
0: And he comes from a Middle Eastern background, so quitting my job and staying home to raise kids was very important.
1: I gotcha.
0: To him.
1: Okay.
2: Tell me the numbers again. I just want to make sure I heard correct. You said you started with $70,000, and what do you have left?
0: $20,000.
2: Okay. I'm glad I clarified that. And what are you doing for work? You said you've been going through this for 9 months. In that 9 months, what's your life looked like work-wise?
0: Yeah, I picked up within the 9 months, I was just doing side gigs, you know, part-time with a catering company friend, and then like DoorDash and Uber Eats to help pay some of these litigation fees. And now I luckily was able to get a full-time job with a home builder here in Las Vegas.
1: How much will you be making?
0: It's sales-based, but I get a base pay of $60 and can earn upwards to $150.
2: Oh, fabulous.
1: Good, Courtney. That's amazing.
2: Yeah. And what happens to the kids during the day?
0: So when they're in right now we have a temporary custody order. He does have 50%.
2: Okay.
0: And when they're with me, I'm lucky enough to have my parents help watch them.
2: Okay. I was going to ask about family. I just want to make sure you have some people in your corner that you're getting, if nothing else, emotional support from.
0: Absolutely. I'm very blessed.
1: Good. Yeah. Good. Well, you called in with two moms. Mm-hmm. And girl, I'd fight
2: like
1: hell for my
2: kids. I know, that's right.
1: For their health, if it was a health situation, I'm doing anything for my kids. If it's a situation of, anything around, if you feel like they're in danger in any level, I'm fighting.
2: Yeah.
1: So that's what I would be doing.
2: Mm-hmm.
1: And we can worry about the money on the other end of
2: later.
1: It. But I also will say this with the asterisk. Because of his, power, whatever it all is, I don't want you dragging, for your sake too, dragging this on for 3 years.
2: And for the kids' sake.
1: And for the kids' sake, right? Like that, and not even from the money side, but just for you, right? And moving on with your life and starting to mm-hmm. rebuild Courtney, right? And who you're going to be in this next chapter of your life. So, yeah. So I don't know if there's a time limit. I don't know if you've had anyone that's walked through something like this that you're close with, but you know what I'm saying? Like, so yeah. I say all of that, like my mom heart is just like, I am going to be kicking down doors. But then on the other end, I'm like, but I also want to be realistic about this. Does that make sense?
2: Yeah. And I just want to ask, where'd your lawyer come from? Was this somebody highly recommended? Was this just somebody you found on Google? How'd you find your lawyer?
0: It was a recommended lawyer, extremely successful lawyer, wonderful, not reviews, but just people in my life that know him. That means that comes with a pricey, you know, price tag for sure.
1: Yeah.
0: But he's a very extremely reputable lawyer here
2: okay.
0: in town.
2: Okay. And is he mean? Because so, I feel like you need somebody who is going to go hard.
1: Yeah.
0: He's very hard,
2: okay.
0: you know, but at the end of the day, I just feel like sometimes with these lawyers, it's a business to them. I mean, every email I send is $400.
2: Of course.
0: Every phone call is $600. So, you know, he's great in that aspect, and he's really focusing, because I won't get anything, right, as far as assets, division of property, nothing.
1: Child support?
0: 18 years. Exactly. So you have 18 years of child support that this is worth fighting for, because you know, he's a multimillionaire. Mm-hmm. And, you know, if it can change, I currently get $1,000 a month from him. And if I can get up, towards $6,000 to $8,000 a month,
2: this is so crazy. Wow. This is so crazy. I'm sorry you're going through this. I really am.
0: Thank you.
2: I really am. Yeah, I'd be going to the mat on this. I'd go as long as you can. And I agree with Rachel. I think there's probably, and I think that'll be revealed to you if it comes to that point. I pray it doesn't. I like to think that who people are truly shows itself.
1: Mm-hmm.
2: And that would be my prayer, is that who this guy is shown to the judges and shown to all who are involved. He's clearly making this difficult. And to me, that is such a red flag when
1: right.
2: somebody is intentionally trying to make things difficult on
1: mm-hmm.
2: an ex yeah. and on the children. Like,
1: yeah,
2: is that
1: right.
2: really the person that the children should be with, that they're intentionally causing yeah. dissension? But I hate that this is happening to you.
1: Yeah. But Courtney, you're amazing. You're an amazing mom. You took an extremely brave, vulnerable, scary step to go out on your own, and knowing that you only had so much and you're going to be fighting your way. And let me tell you, your kids are that's the example that's set in front of them is you. Mm-hmm. And they are they're lucky to have you. So girl, keep fighting. Call us back if you need us. And man, yeah, again, we're so, so sorry.

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3: Stephanie Officer. The cyclosporiasis outbreak has claimed two lives, both in Michigan. Dr. Joel K. Meyer at Wayne State University notes they do see some cases, but not like this.
4: In a typical year in the state of Michigan, we have about 40 to 50 cases. This year, it's by far the largest cyclosporiasis outbreak on record.
3: The outbreak, linked to the lettuce from Mexico, served at Taco Bell's in nine states. The Michigan Department of Health says both patients had underlying health conditions. New Jersey Governor Mikey Sherrill's mission to end veteran homelessness just became more concrete. The Bringing Veterans Home initiative was launched 2 years ago and is fully funded to the tune of $30 million in state and federal money. New Jersey is now housing more vets than are becoming homeless. The program provides permanent housing and support for vets experiencing or at risk of homelessness. Since it began, officials say more than 2,500 vets now have permanent homes. This is ABC News.
5: The KFQD weather forecast for Anchorage and the Valley. Wind advisory remains in effect. Winds on the hillside may gust over 30 miles per hour tonight. Periods of rain, lower 50s. Otherwise, a light east to northeast breeze developing overnight. Showers, mid-60s on Tuesday. Isolated showers Tuesday night, low 50s. Clouds on Wednesday, upper 60s. I'm KFQD meteorologist Russ Marley.

0: 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All right, let's head to Rebecca in Sioux Falls. Hi, Rebecca. Welcome to the show.
1: Hi, guys. So my husband and I, we bring in right around $32,000 a year. We rent, our rent just went up from $850 to $1,250 a month. I bring in roughly about $1,500 a month gross before with Spark, doing Walmart Spark. And I also have, I'm an artist, and I bring in roughly on the low end $400 a month, high end $600. We just barely are getting by.
0: Mm-hmm. Wait, is that $2,000 total, Rebecca? Your art, it was the $400, and the mm-hmm. $1,500 was your Spark Walmart delivery?
1: Yep.
0: Okay,
1: yep.
0: So $2,000.
2: And what's he do?
0: What's your husband do?
1: He's in construction, so on a good week, if he is allowed to work overtime, he can bring in, like, his checks will usually be about $1,400. That's with the overtime. If not, it's maybe $1,100 every 2 weeks.
2: How long has he been doing that?
1: He's been with the company only about a year.
2: Okay.
1: We moved up to South Dakota roughly 2.5 years ago from Missouri, mm-hmm. Because God told us to move up here. And it just, it's great. There's no state taxes up here, but like everywhere else in the country, rent is just outrageous.
2: No, I'm a go ahead and say rent's not the problem here. $850 yeah. is fabulous rent. And honestly,
1: oh, no, that's fine. But it went up to $1,250.
2: Right, but $1,250 is fabulous rent. $1,250 is not yeah. bad. I think the issue is, I'm not going to say I think, I know the issue is it's an income issue. $32,000 for two adults working, it's going to be almost impossible to survive on that.
1: Mm-hmm.
2: And that's
1: mm-hmm.
2: what you're feeling. That's the weight. It's kind of like the walls are closing in on you, I think. And you yeah. you have every right to feel that way. So what Rachel and I are going to try to do is help you and hopefully inspire you guys to see what more can you do to bring in a stable income. Because
1: right.
2: to your point, it's very tough to get ahead when you don't have margin. And also to your point, there's variable expenses that have the ability to go up, and you can't mm-hmm. control that. And so the only part mm-hmm. that you can control is your contribution. And so let's talk about that a little bit. You said you're an artist, and you said you're doing Walmart Spark. If we could yep. snap our fingers right now, and it's 3 years from now or 5 years from now, and you're doing exactly what it is that you love, what would that be?
1: That would be my art.
2: Which is
1: I
2: what?
1: I do watercolor painting, and I've started like a greeting card business, and I sell my cards like at various little gift shops and cafes. And I would love to like get into something bigger. Maybe not like Hallmark, but like all my cards are like Christian focused. I put scripture on them,
2: uh-huh.
1: and like people love them. And the other thing is I paint each one separately. So you're never going to get like the exact same card twice in a row.
2: So you're an artist, you're artistic, you love people, you like encouraging. I'm hearing all these things that you love mm-hmm. to do. What I would love for yep. you is to continue doing that thing that gives you a lot of joy. But in the meantime, mm-hmm. I also want to find a way to use those same skill sets in a full-time job that's not a side hustle, but a full-time, money-paying, regularly job. Mm-hmm. And so we're going to give you find the work you're wired to do, because those jobs exist out there. I think you're just narrowing your focus to, I can only paint.
0: Yeah, how old are you, Rebecca? How old are you guys?
1: I'm 49 and he's 48.
0: Do you guys have kids?
1: I have a child from a previous marriage that wants nothing to do with me.
0: Okay.
1: So I pay like child support every month, and that's the only interaction I get. So
0: okay. So yeah. So your second chapter in life.
1: Yeah.
0: What's it gonna be?
1: And I feel it's just like, you know, we're both getting up to 50.
0: Yeah.
1: We have no we don't have any retirement saved up other than like what he possibly
0: okay has. Rebecca, I'm gonna say something. I think you just need to go get a job,
2: a job.
0: I think you need to go work at a receptionist at a dentist office there in Sioux Falls. I think you need to go work a receptionist at a hotel. Yeah. You guys are 50.
2: You don't
0: ticking.
2: Have time.
0: You don't, you know, and I know you love the art stuff and do it on the side, because I would love for something like that to take off. And in the meantime, obviously be dreaming about what that full-time career could be that you love. Like exactly what Jay was saying. But right now, you know, you're not two 22-year-olds, you know, trying to figure it out.
2: And I'll be honest, I thought you were at first, but your voice sounds young, and the way you were talking, I was like, oh, these cats, they're in their 30s. But when I hear that you're 49 and in the 50s, Rachel is
0: exactly
2: right.
0: And husband, same thing. Let's get on it, dude. You know what I mean? I mean, and I know maybe you've tried, I'm not sure, but I do want you guys, I want you in careers. You know, we just talked to a single mom who's going through a divorce last segment, and she just found a job making 60 commission sales.
2: Yeah.
0: I mean, I don't know what you can plug into, but we got to kind of get this gravy train moving.
2: What do you attribute
1: I don't try to hold on to this and make this as an excuse, so don't take it that way.
2: Okay.
1: But I am on the spectrum, and so being in like a really busy place with a lot of people, that's like shuts me down.
0: Okay.
1: And so that's why.
2: But what about work from home?
0: Work from home.
2: Like
0: I wonder.
2: Call service. Let me tell you about this, because this is not the be all end all, but it is something that exists out there. When I was first getting started in my career, this is kind of a side hustle, but it's a way to start getting you some experience. There's a website, it's called Arise, A-R-I-S-E, and you can go on there, and it's all customer service jobs. All you need is a computer and a little phone headset, and you can work for AAA, you can work for Home Depot, you can work for an electric company, and it's you can make, you know, $20 an hour just doing that, and you can pick your hours. And so start with something like that, where at least we're getting our hours up, and that's something you can do alongside all the other things you're doing. So let's start stacking these options together and create, because what I want from both of you, I want you both making 30,000. Let's start there. I make 30, you make 30. Now we make 60. And then we go, I make 40, you make 40. Now we make 80. And let's stair step these goals. But I really think you and your husband need to write it out.
0: I mean, if you did that and you did 20 hours a week, 40 hours a week, you'd be bringing him around 36,000.
2: Yes.
0: And if he did it too, bada bing, bada boom.
2: We got
0: 70 grand coming in, Rebecca.
2: Promise me you'll go on that side.
0: 70 grand. That's wild. Do you agree with me, Rebecca? That's wild. You just went from 32, working full time, to 70.
1: We had savings saved up to like 10 grand. But
0: I want more
1: year,
0: than that for
1: really
0: you.
1: Bad.
0: I do.
1: I'm just saying, like, we did have savings saved up. Last year, I was in a really bad car accident, hit a deer.
0: Okay.
1: Broke ribs,
0: yeah.
1: All that
0: I hear
1: good
0: you.
1: Stuff.
0: I totally hear you. And I want to be respectful for sure. But I also, you called, and we want to give you tough luck because we got about 10 seconds. So I just want to tell you, you can do better than 10 grand, Rebecca. You really can. You guys got to just churn out some hours for 2 or 3 years. Be tired at the end of the day.
2: Yes,
0: real
2: ma'am.
0: Tired. But you guys got this. I think that's your way out. And you guys get to choose if you want to do it or not. And life is hard, for sure. We all have different challenges and things that we face. But you got this, Rebecca. You guys can do this.

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0: Up next, we have Brianna maybe from Austin. Okay, tell me how you pronounce your name, so I don't want to get it wrong the whole call.
5: You're good. It's Brianna.
0: Brianna, perfect. Thanks for calling in. How can we help?
5: So me and my husband have been trying to have a baby the last 2 years, but we discovered that we have to do IUI if we're going to do it.
0: Mm-hmm.
5: We have about $90,000 in consumer debt. The majority of that is student loans, and we just kind of want to see if we're on the right timeline to start stork mode.
6: How do you pay for the IUI?
5: So we want to cash flow it at like kind of in the middle of the debt payoff. So our plan was to pay off all of our credit cards and our car loan, pause the debt snowball, cash flow the IUI each mm-hmm. month, which is about $2,500 per cycle.
6: Okay.
5: And then once that's successful, start the student loan payments because we'll graduate on the first week of September, so my payments won't officially start until 6 months after.
6: Okay. How much was, when you said pay off the credit cards and the car first, what is What are those totals?
5: We have one credit card, which is about $14,000. Our car loan is $6,100. And then we have one more credit card that's about $1,000.
0: Okay. And was that included in the $90,000 or is that additional?
5: That's included in the
0: $90,000. Okay, gotcha. Okay.
6: And why did you, what caused you to choose those three kind of arbitrarily? Like, what's the thought behind that?
5: Just because the minimum payments are the highest with the interest rate and stuff, and my school payments aren't mandatory yet. Right now, I've just been making payments.
6: Are you still actively taking student loans?
5: No.
6: Okay. Okay. And when do you finish again? Tell us again when you're done.
5: First week of September.
6: Okay. I love the fact that you're going to cash flow IUI. I think that that's fabulous. And you guys are already married, right? Just making sure.
5: Yeah.
6: Okay. I don't have a problem with this plan. I think the moment that you are pregnant is the moment that you push pause on your debt payoff. The moment that you go to the doctor and they're like, yeah, it's positive. That's the moment that you can kind of push pause and start stacking up a bunch of money for stork mode. And that money, I mean, hopefully everything is healthy and everything goes well, and then you'll have this big pile of money that's there after the baby's born and everybody goes home healthy that you can put towards this debt. How much margin do you guys have every month to work with?
5: About $3,000. My husband's a firefighter, so some months he gets, 6 months out of the year, he gets three checks, and then 6 months out of the year, he gets two checks that month.
0: Okay. And when do you guys want to start this?
5: Our credit cards and car loans should all be paid off by January with our timeline.
0: Okay, gotcha. And then you would just use that $3,000 of margin to cash flow and maybe throw $500 at the debt as you're going?
5: Yeah.
0: Okay. And why are y'all waiting till January? I'm just curious. You just want to get some debt out? Is that a priority before you start?
5: So when I give birth, I want to stay at home, and so then we'll be living off of one income, and I just don't think we can afford all of the loan, the credit card payments and student loans and the car loan while on one income.
6: That's good. Have you budgeted it out detailed?
5: Yeah, we have every dollar. We have an every dollar budget.
6: Okay, but the future, I mean, have you done a detailed budget of what you think the future will look like on the one paycheck? The one salary.
5: We've been kind of sorting that out today. This is just kind of our plan that we've been working out this week. I haven't taken an official look at it, but we should be able to live just fine. Food, water, shelter, transportation, and then have some leftover.
0: What's your degree in?
5: Zoology.
0: Zoology?
5: Yeah.
0: Okay. Did you have a plan of what you wanted to do? Did you, when you started school?
5: Yeah, I wanted to be a zookeeper, and that's what I'm doing right now. I've coming up on 1 year.
6: Okay.
0: Gotcha.
6: My advice on this would be to run out the budget and really look at it and make sure that detail for detail, you actually know what the money is going to be. Because I will say, Rachel, there is something to be said about having the right amount of margin, because if you are staying home with kids, you don't want to just be home in the house with kids. You want to be able to go and take them to the zoo or go and do, you know, fun things. So I would suggest doing that. And I'll just throw out here, you know, the way that we teach debt is to do the debt snowball method. We find that for people who really want to complete paying off all of their debt, the snowball method is better, which is you listing them smallest to largest by balance. Mm-hmm. And then paying minimum payments on everything, but putting that extra margin, in your case, $3,000, to the smallest debt. You may find that if it's a list of, you know, I'm sure these student loans are broken up into smaller pieces. So you may find that if it's a list of seven or eight debts, you can knock out half of them. And that feels really great. And you like the feeling of that momentum. I also wanted to ask, how old are you guys?
5: He just turned 24 a couple days ago, and I'm 23.
6: Okay. Yeah, and let me just also say this. I'm just going to say this. I'm not saying it's not your choice, because it totally is, and I love babies. It's never going to be easier to pay off debt than it is today.
0: Yeah.
6: So let me just throw that out there. Once little butts come into the situation, it gets different. So let me just throw that out there.
5: If we were to just wait and just pay off everything, I think we would be done in 2 years or less.
0: Mm-hmm.
5: The only thing, my husband's not on course with starting the student loans because we're not required to for 6 months. So he's wanted to knock out all the credit card and the car loan. So I haven't been able to get him on board with that because several of the student loans are under $3,000.
6: You may not be required to, but I would look and see if they're subsidized or unsubsidized, because if they're unsubsidized...
5: Yeah, they're subsidized.
6: Okay. But even still, what an opportunity. It's almost like when we had
0: there was no interest, right?
6: There was no interest accruing. So view that as... this is an opportunity to pay off our debt without interest versus, well, we don't have to touch him, so let's not touch him.
0: Right.
6: I would.
5: Yeah.
0: And I, and just because of your age, and again, everyone's value, you know,

0: situation that you're having to do this IUI, you want to be extra protective, right? That cautiousness in the pregnancy. I'm going to say when it happens, not if. I'm probably when it happens for you.
1: Yeah.
0: I don't know. Just some thoughts to kick around. But I think also you guys paying off the loans that you talked about paying off, and then cash flowing it, which I so appreciate. And then having still that momentum, after it works to knock out as much as you can.
2: Yes, ma'am.
0: Before baby comes, it will only help you from the math perspective. So that's always helpful. But yeah, that's what's hard is money. That's like debt specifically. That's why we always said the borrower's slaves. When you're in debt, it just limits your choices. It creates extra hurdles in your life. Mm-hmm. You have to then say, can I stay home? I want to be a stay-at-home mom. Do we have the ability to? We have these, right? It puts you in this like bondage cycle that you don't have autonomy. You're not the owner of your life at that point. All these banks and student loans are kind of directing that. And that's part of what sucks about debt. I'm like, it is what it is. You can get your credit card airline points, all you people, but this girl's got what, $14,000 in credit card debt. It didn't help her. Like, didn't help them.
2: It's causing her to have to wait.
0: Yes. Yes. Like all of it. I'm like, it's just, there is such wisdom, you guys, in this debt-free living that you own your choices in your life, and it's a beautiful, you sleep good at night, you know, knowing that.
2: Yeah, and the sooner that you start that lifestyle, just the better you off you are. I mean, when people call in here and they were blessed that their parents understood the baby steps and they start their life off, no debt. I mean, they are just on such a smooth path going forward. And at 23, they really have the ability to create that for themselves here in the next 18 to 24 months.
0: That's right. Absolutely. Yeah, there's a truth in changing your family tree. So you parents out there with young kids, as you're working this, your kids are seeing this and you're setting them up for a better life, not just from a numbers perspective, but a behavioral perspective as well. Yeah.

0: If you want to win with money in 2026, you can't keep living normal. Normal's broke. You need a plan. Get a personalized plan and start living like no one else by downloading our Every Dollar app today.
1: Hey guys, George Camel here. 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

0: It's from Alamogordo, New Mexico. I think it's time for President Trump to use nuclear weapons on all of Iran because those religious zealots can only understand brute force, and that will finally solve the problem of Iran. That from Alamogordo, New Mexico. If you'd like to text in, 1-844-2-McGraw, 1-844-262-4729. Also, don't forget, next hour we're going to talk Gary Trudeau and Doonesbury. It's a great story and a great book about Gary Trudeau and Doonesbury. And then open phones, phone calls, text messages, voicemails, an hour number three. Stay right there. Our executive director is Alex Hinton. Our engineer tonight is Richard Good. I'm McGraw Millhaven, and this is America at Night on Westwood One.
1: We wouldn't be
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1: Officials in Michigan reporting two deaths. In both cases, the patients had significant underlying health conditions that may have been impacted by cyclosporiasis and dehydration. Nationwide, more than 18,000 people have gotten sick in 45 states. This illness is not typically deadly. Officials are still investigating any other sources of food that may have been contaminated.
0: Both deaths were in Michigan. Eight other states also reported illnesses. The FDA linked the parasitic stomach illness to iceberg lettuce sourced by Taylor Farms in central Mexico, then served at Taco Bell's. That deadly shooting at an Idaho In-N-Out over the weekend left three people dead and seven wounded. Authorities say two armed bystanders who intervened likely helped stop the horror. Trevor Ault reporting from Twin Falls.
2: Hundreds of people running for cover as the shots rang out, but investigators say two men, an off-duty state trooper and 35-year-old Jordan Salinas, fired back.
3: I saw the individual with his rifle pointed at the vehicles, and then as soon as some rounds started coming at him, everything changed. Immediately, all that bravado he had immediately crumbled.
2: Authorities believe those heroic actions drove the shooter from the scene and likely saved lives.
0: The legal team representing former Olympian

0: David Hearn said proof of the evidence he vandalized the Lincoln Memorial reflecting pool was just not there, leading U.S. Attorney Jeanine Pirro to drop the charges against him. Joshua Kolb is part of Hearn's legal team.
1: And so he is relieved, but he is troubled and disturbed about the tremendous abuse of power that he was victimized by.
0: Pirro's announcement Friday did not sit well with President Trump, who still insists vandalism is to blame. Pirro said the evidence from the Interior Department showed the contractor hired to replace the liner was responsible. 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
6: We are not making the airport. We're going down on I-10.
0: A flight instructor and student pilot were forced to make a surprise emergency landing on a local highway Monday after reporting oil pressure issues and fumes inside the cockpit. No one was injured in the incident, and the FAA is investigating the surprise landing. A political pioneer in Texas has passed away.
7: Kay Granger spent her life in politics breaking down barriers.
8: And I will faithfully execute the duties
9: of the office of mayor.
7: The first woman elected to lead Fort Worth, Texas, would later be courted by both parties to run for Congress under their banner. She picked the GOP and became the first Republican woman sent to the House from Texas. She retired last year after 28 years in Washington and died Sunday at 83. Jim Ryan, ABC News in Dallas-Fort Worth.
0: A tech giant warns those who use hotel Wi-Fi may be at risk. ABC's Elizabeth Chelsea.
10: Microsoft says you should assume that public and hotel Wi-Fi networks might not be trustworthy. Using your phone as a hotspot is a safer option, but make sure that you check your plan's data allowance first. And if you are using 365, consider passwordless login options like passkeys or multi-factor authentication.
0: Planemaker Boeing has received their long-awaited FAA approval of their new 737 MAX 7 jet this week, clearing the way for construction and delivery. I'm Stephanie Officer, ABC News.
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7: This is America at Night with McGraw-Milhaven.
8: He was a cultural phenomenon, and he was read in the highest offices in the land. Of course, I'm talking about Gary Trudeau and his comic strip Doonesbury, which was in hundreds and hundreds of newspapers. There's a brand new book out detailing his rise and his cultural significance. The book is called Trudeau and Doonesbury, a biography, the cartoonist who turned the news into art. Joshua Kendall joins us on America at Night. Joshua, welcome.
9: It's a pleasure to be on with you.
8: So you Yaley guys got to stick together, huh? Is that the whole thing?
9: Yeah. Gary was the class of 1970, and I came about 10 years later. But for people of my class, Gary was kind of our mentor. We knew the old Bull Tales, because Doonesbury started in the Yale Daily News as a strip called Bull Tales. So, and it was legendary in the late 60s, and then we knew the first 10 years of Doonesbury. So, it's been kind of in my blood for 45 years.
8: Yeah.
9: And it was a pleasure to chart Gary's career, starting as a Yale undergrad.
8: So you got the idea to do the book, and you went to Gary Trudeau, who's a bit of a shy, right? He doesn't do a lot of interviews. I'm surprised he agreed to sort of allow you, or at least sit down with you and sort of help you write this in a way.
9: Yeah, Gary's been called the J.D. Salinger of cartoons. He really likes his private life. What got me started was also a Yale thing, that Gary donated 200 boxes of letters and original drawings to Yale's Beinecke Library. And for me, it was like being a kid in a candy store, because his strip was so popular in the 70s and 80s. It had like 60 million readers, and everyone was writing in their letters from Robert Redford, Nixon aides, Charlton Heston. So I did a lot of research, and I only got Gary on board later. Initially, Gary said, I want to help you fact check. And then what happened was, since I spent a lot of time in the files, I actually started knowing more about what he did in the 70s than he did, because he often can't remember these days about a particular strip in the 70s. And it took a while for me to convince him to sit down and meet with me, but he did. And there was a recent story in the New York Times about the two of us and our collaboration. And Gary described the biography as unopposed. So it wasn't authorized, but once I got on board, he appreciated the care that I was taking, not only looking at all those documents, but interviewing his friends and some of his ex-girlfriends. And then he was curious about what they were saying. So then he kind of jumped on board.
8: I'm not so sure I'd want that, but God love him. Joshua Kendall, our guest. Trudeau and Doonesbury, a biography, the cartoonist who turned news into art, came out last month. Okay, Joshua, before we go back to the beginning, try to explain how big Doonesbury was. It was the comic strip. Everybody read it. He took didn't suffer fools lightly. He was acerbic. He was sarcastic.

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0: This is America at Night with McGraw-Milhaven.
1: All right, that's going to do it for us for hour number two. Stay right there, open phones. And open phones and voicemails and text messages. Little note, 8 months have passed since President Trump has predicted U.S. companies would rapidly rebuild Venezuela's dilapidated oil industry. This from Axios. No new petroleum deals have finalized.

0: dominate the top five of the Billboard Hot 100. Ella Langley's Choosin' Texas has now spent 16 weeks at number one on that chart, tying for the fourth longest run in Billboard history. Closing out the top five in order, Morgan Wallen's Been By Now, Taylor Swift's I Knew It, I Knew You, Langley and Wallen's I Can't Love You Anymore, and Stella Lefty's Boston. Rusty the Mini Pincher and Rosie the Lab, just a couple of the cutest winners at California's annual World Dog Surfing Championships. 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
0: Even as oil prices saw a dip in cost on the markets Monday, gas prices are still on the rise. ABC's Sherry Preston explains.
3: Gas pricing site GasBuddy and says no matter what happens in Iran, if prices stay close to where they are now, we're likely to hit a new record very soon.
4: After August 8th, if the national average is still above the $4 mark, it'll be the latest in the calendar year that we've ever seen that $4 a gallon mark still stick around.
3: The good news is that prices are still below the all-time record set in 2022, and that gasoline demand typically slows after the summer months, which could help slow those price increases overall. Sherry Preston, ABC News.
0: Canada's second largest airline, WestJet, has reached a tentative agreement with thousands of flight attendants to end a strike that led to hundreds of cancellations and thousands of stranded passengers over the weekend. Union President Aliyah Hussein says she's pleased both sides came to an agreement.
5: It improves on the longstanding flight credit system by recognizing more of the work that cabin crew are required to perform and increasing the compensation for that work.
0: The ACLU calling for accountability after a Salvadorian man reportedly died while in custody inside New Jersey's controversial Delaney Hall Detention Center. In a statement, the ACLU claims 39-year-old Edwin Lopez Cornejo did not receive proper medical care, something Immigration and Customs Enforcement refutes in its notice to lawmakers. Stephanie Officer, ABC News.
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8: All right. Lots of news to get through. Lots of news. Todd Blanche not getting off the front page anytime soon with the I don't know what they're calling that, whatever fund they got going on, the $1.8 billion fund. You got to wonder if this Olympian from the reflecting pool, if he's going to apply for money to be compensated for the witch hunt on that guy. You also have to wonder if, say, like, anyway. All right. Anyway, let's do that. Here are the phone numbers. 1-844-2-McGraw, 1-844-262-4729, 1-844-262-4729. Those are the phone numbers. Text, call. We got plenty of voicemails. Who was the former FBI guy I'm thinking of that I just was 4786 or 8647? Who's that guy? He's up on charges. You wonder if he's going to go and ask for those funds. Look, here's what I don't understand about John Cornyn and Tom Tillis. Here's a guy who picked Europe. You voted with Trump 99% of the time, but that wasn't good enough. And he goes and he puts his support behind Ken Paxton, and Ken Paxton wins the race. And now John Cornyn is saying, well, this is as good as we're going to get. And so he's going to, he's okay with this? I mean, I understand a politician who's not okay with it, but going along with it because, well, I don't want to hear the wrath of President Trump. But for John Cornyn, what do you care? You're out of the game. He's going to make it very difficult for Susan Collins and Lisa Murkowski and some of these people who are going to have to vote for President Trump to get immunity on his tax returns. And that's going to leave a sour taste in some people's mouths. And so you got to wonder, I don't know if this deal's a done deal to get through the whole Senate. So they're not making it very easy for these Republicans to go back to their constituents, especially with higher gas prices and higher food prices and all this, everything else going on. So you got some issues there. You got this Iran war is going back and forth. President Trump has got himself in a bit of a pickle. He can't go forward and he can't go backwards. He can't get out of it. He desperately wants to try and cut a deal. Going off telling that we're going to really do some damage, and then calls off a strike because Saudi Arabia and some Middle Eastern countries are like, hey, every time you attack Iran, we get the brunt of the response. So he's sort of in no man's land there. You got that going on. And, we'll take phone calls. Baseball deadline today. Man, there was a flurry of trades. It was hard keeping up with who was in and who's out, but some serious talent changed hands. The Dodgers got Struble. That was over the weekend. And the Giants made some nice moves. Padres made some nice moves. The Cubs made some nice moves. This baseball season's going to be enjoyed because I got a feeling the more and more we talk to people about this off-season labor problem, it's going to be a major, major problem. And who knows if and when they're going to play next season, but it could be trouble. So we got that on the docket. And, of course, anything you want to talk about, 1-844-2-McGraw. 1-844-262-4729. Let's go to the phones. Let's go to the voicemails. Let's go to Jim, who wants to talk about Mr. Fauci. Jim, take it away.
9: I'm just curious about two things. What do you think about Fauci having six lawyers? Considering the state of Florida is going to try and go after them, and individual states are probably going to follow to try and clean him out, I think he's going to need them. And the other thing that I find interesting is if you really think if a government investing in a company is socialism, try this out. What happens if the federal government, under a Democrat or a Republican, invests in, say, utilities like water, like electricity, like power? What happens then? What kind of a definition would that be of socialism?
8: I guess that would still be socialism. But electricity, water systems, they're highly regulated, right? I mean, you have electrical companies, you have water companies. Some are like co-ops, right? You have some electricals, but they're not government run. They're sort of owned by the members. But they're highly regulated, which for, you know, makes sense. I mean, you don't want an electrical plant every three blocks. And so they're highly regulated, and they have utility boards and things like that to go along with it. And so, I don't know if anything's perfect. But, I don't necessarily think a government-run water department's a good idea. I can't speak for every single water department in America, but socialism is socialism. I don't know if there's nothing's pure capitalism, right? As I said before, we all pool our resources to have a garbage man come and pick up our garbage once a week. We have police. We pool our resources for the betterment of everybody else, right? I don't know if that's the purest form of socialism, but we have socialism and varying degrees of it. But all these people complaining about socialism when the current government takes control of or at least invests in 30 different companies, that is definitely a form of socialism. Thanks, Jim. All right, we got Joe in Salem, Arkansas. Joe, what do you got?
10: I was thinking about Tony's comments about up to 30% interest and that much on property taxes. Now, down here in Arkansas, we tell our politicians what to do and what not to do or they're gone. And we don't put up with that. They go only so far and they know we'll put the tea in the harbor. But that's what citizens' lobby groups are good for. We stay on it and keep it down to a barely manageable level. And that'd be nice if they do that in Canada. But the permissive French, they need to grow a backbone and tell their politicians how it's going to be.
8: That call on Friday, I think I did a little research on that, if memory serves me right. God love Tony in Montreal, but he was saying that there's some instances where banks are charging 30% interest on a mortgage. I found that hard to believe. I didn't find that collaborated anywhere online. And if memory serves me right from whenever that phone call was, it was last Friday. I can't remember what I had for lunch today, but if that call was last Friday or last week, their interest rates in Canada, I think, were comparable to the U.S., maybe even a little less, but comparable to interest rates in the U.S. So I find that awfully hard to believe that there is a 30% interest rate charged by a legitimate bank for a legitimate purpose like a mortgage company. I mean, you could go to the guy in the corner, and go to a loan shark, and who knows what's going on. But I would find it awfully hard to believe that it was 30%. But be that as it may. 1-844-2-McGraw, 1-844-262-4729. We got a lot of text messages. We'll get to more phone calls and some more voicemails. Getting started on a Monday night. Stay right there. America at Night. Back in a moment.
7: 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Call 844-2-McGraw. America at Night with McGraw-Milhaven.

don't know how to get them to the negotiating table because we're 6 months in, and they're not. When they go to the negotiating table, they just play, you know, patty cake. So 6 months in, I think we need to settle in. I'm not very good at predicting the future, but I think we need to settle in. This is not going to be over anytime soon. So we'll just have to wait and see. All right, 1-844-2-McGraw, 1-844-262-4729. Lots more voicemails to get through. Text messages are coming in. Get a couple phone lines going, and we'll have the triple threat.

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15: Anyway, I'll shut up.
8: I'm Glenn from New Mexico, and I am not the fellow from Texas. And the person who sent that decapitation text, also just a comment. You read the messages too quickly, and the important parts are glossed over. I apologize, Glenn from New Mexico. I will get those straightened out here in a moment. Let's see here. Tim in Washington, breaking news. An arson arrest was made in the largest Spokane fire in the old Trails fire. Yeah, apparently the officials arrested up in Spokane a 37-year-old first-degree arson for starting the fire, which is terrible, just terrible. They've burned 640 structures since August 1st. The majority of the evacuations in the Spokane area are due to this fire. 60,000 people have been displaced, they arrested one man for it. We'll wait and find out more. Tim goes on to say, go figure, I thought you would blame Trump for the wildfire. Scott checks in, the Saudis asked Trump to de-escalate. Yeah, they really did. That's the sort of word on the streets there. Let's see here. Here is Kerry. Was it Kerry who was upset with me? Glenn from New Mexico was upset with me. Oh, here's Kerry from Texas. Since February, Donald J. Trump has made the comment a few times about total destruction of Iran and wiping out the civilization. Well, this just upset everyone. Totally. A few months ago, I read an article regarding the Iranian military passing out automatic rifles to women in Iran. The military would send out an instructor to show the person how to use it, or they could just watch a video. This was to get ready for a ground invasion. I guess the next step would be to pass out cases of hand grenades or RPGs. Now, just how do you combat this when the whole country turns against the U.S. and the West? They would be shooting from every rooftop and behind every tree. There would be no end. There is no question that we are in a bit of a quagmire. I know that's a quagmire, but it's a bit of a situation here because, again, he desperately wants a deal. They're not giving him one. There are reports tonight that Iran has retaliated in some way, shape, or form. So just a bad scene. I mean, What do you want President Trump to do? Where do you want him to go now? If he continues to bomb Iran, then his allies in the Middle East get the brunt of the response. If he doesn't do anything, they've sort of continued to control the Strait of Hormuz. Is he going to put troops in? How many American troops is he going to put in to go and secure the Strait of Hormuz? I mean, how many, 10, 15, 20,000? I mean, how many troops are enough? And then do you really want to get into a ground war with Iran in the Middle East? I'm not so sure that's the idea. So in some ways, he's gotten himself in this situation where there's no easy answer to get out. You can continue to bomb them from the skies and continue to go after infrastructure and things like that. But again, how much more damage can be done? You clearly can't bomb your way out of them not being able to control the Strait of Hormuz, right? They've been bombing them unmercifully for days and weeks and months now. And they've decimated large portions of their infrastructure. But they've still been able to keep the strait closed. So whatever you're doing to bomb them, you can't stop them from controlling the strait. So what do you do? How do you go about getting them to open up the strait? So what he's done is he's lambasted them and threatened them with total annihilation. We're going to wipe you off the face of the earth, every other, right, over the top exaggeration. And then he sort of calls off the attacks. I mean, how many times have we had a peace deal in Iran? Three times? Four times? How many memorandums of understanding have we had? One? So there's no answer here. What do you want the man to do? Unless you want to ratchet it up to the point where you are sending troops in. And I have a feeling You can just read the tea leaves. It isn't like I'm making any of this up. I mean, he clearly doesn't want to send troops in. If he wanted to send troops in, he would have sent troops in. So there's no easy answer to this. It just looks like, for the foreseeable future, the Strait of Hormuz is going to remain in the control of the Iranians. And who's in charge? What's in charge? You've got some people negotiating, apparently, but they're not listening to the people in charge. The people in charge aren't listening to the people who are negotiating. So you don't know who's in charge. You don't know what to listen to. What right? Somebody might be agreeing to this memorandum of understanding, but you have the other faction who is controlling the military and the other drones. So they're not on the same page. You don't know who to negotiate with. They don't really have a functioning government. And you can't stop them from the stress they're putting on the Strait of Hormuz. So I don't know where you go from here if you're President Trump. That's not saying I'm for it or against it. I'm saying this is the situation we're in right now. And where do we go from here? I don't think there are any easy answers. All right. 1-844-2-McGraw, 1-844-262-4729. More phone calls, more text messages straight ahead. America at Night, back in a moment.
15: Coming to you from the heart of the nation, this is America at Night with McGraw-Milhaven.

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13: All right, one more thing before we get back to some of the voicemails. I didn't know this, but reading about this IRS immunity deal that President Trump is getting from his own IRS, this Todd Blanche deal, right? The fund has apparently fallen by the wayside, but that can be, all of this can be reconstituted after the vote or after he's takes the acting off. So I don't know what everyone's all excited about. But I didn't know that the IRS has previously made a point of regularly auditing whoever occupies the Oval Office. So I think that goes back to the Nixon years. So everybody who's been in office since the Nixon years has been either I knew it or I forgot it, or I forgot it and just remembered it, or I don't know, maybe I forgot that I remembered it. But the IRS previously has made a point of regularly auditing whoever occupies the Oval Office. And so President Trump, who has apparently been in the midst of an audit for years and years and years, now all of that apparently is going to go by the wayside. And who knows how much this is, this audit was going to extract from him, and, you know, his shall we say, aggressive tax returns. Can we say that? That goes to the whole nature of tax returns anyway, but and taxes in general. But I did not know that the IRS previously made a point of regularly auditing whoever occupies the White House. Now, if this deal is cut, does that mean they're saying that it's only for past tax returns? And when does that start? Does that start now? Does that start next year? Does that start 2026, 2027? And the other thing is, don't forget, President Trump's taxes were leaked. He wasn't the only one. There were hundreds and hundreds of thousands of others. I want to say there was like 200,000 maybe. And maybe that number's way off. But there were thousands and thousands of others' tax returns that were leaked. I wonder if any of them are getting any of these deals. Let's go to Ronald on the text line, on the voicemails. Ronald in Phoenix. Ronald, hello.
14: I think we need a new internet. The internet in this country is no good. We have to get rid of the wires and come up with a new plan for the 21st century. This is disgusting. We need a new internet.
13: Well, I don't think the internet's the problem. I don't understand. It's not the internet. It's what's on the internet is the problem. I think it works actually pretty well. Wi-Fi works pretty well. Wired works pretty well. Any number of internet connections is getting this broadcast to and from wherever it's got to go to get into wherever you're listening it to. So I actually think the internet works well. It's the content on the internet that's a cesspool. Now, you want to talk about content, that's a whole other deal. So you come up with a new way to do everything, okay, but it's still going to be the same old content, just on a new platform. Ronald in Phoenix. Joe in Connecticut. Joe, you're on America at Night.
15: If Minnesota legislators agree that AI bill is a no-brainer, they're right by definition. No-brainer. AI.
13: Yeah, I think America should get used to the fact that artificial intelligence is coming and data centers are coming as well. I don't think you can stop it. President Trump is all in on artificial intelligence and data centers, and all of his people are in on it. And so you know, I know you don't like artificial intelligence, and I know there's a whole bunch of backlash across the political spectrum when it comes from data centers. But Donald Trump, full steam ahead. They don't want any regulation. They don't want any curtailing of anything. They don't want anybody slowing anything down. That's all full steam ahead when it comes to data centers. From the text line, let's see what we got here. The text line is coming in fast and furious. After what what James got away with in New York, I don't blame Trump one bit for his IRS immunity. I don't either, man. If you can get somebody to give you an immunity deal, more power to you. Man, I just wish I could get the deal. But of course, you know, if Biden were going for this deal, people would be up in arms. Liberals are up in arms. Democrats are apoplectic over this. But the truth is that if Clinton got this deal or Obama got this deal, oh, the sky would be falling from the right. Oh, my goodness. So it's a game, and you're okay with your guy not having to deal with the laws that we all have to deal with. But you'd be apoplectic over if Biden got a deal. Hunter Biden got caught up in the tax thing, did he not? Right? He had to pay back some tax returns or whatever else. I wish the Bidens could have that same immunity deal. Heck, let's just do this. Let's just give all presidents immunity from their taxes. Everybody good with that? Let's see here. Glenn in New Mexico checks in. let's see here. Oh, I wrote back to the guy. He was upset with the way I read the text. He writes back, sorry, I'll try and do better. He says, please do. Seems like we're caught in the horns of a dilemma. A lot of us don't like Trump but and want to see him fail miserably, but not at the cost of the failure of this nation. Okay, I don't really know what that means, but here's another one that I can't read. Here's another one from Alabama. Has anyone told you how annoying your voice is? Yeah, I think you do on a number of occasions. and then let's see here. How about those Cardinals? Yeah, the Cardinals were down 6-0. Then they were up 6-0. Then they were down 7-6, and they come back and win 13-7. So 314 in Missouri chimes in. How about the Cards 13-7? Plus, that guy you interview every Monday is a 10. I like Scott McFarland, too. He is great. All right, let's go back to the phones. Doug in Sheboygan. Doug, you're on America at Night.
16: Well, I don't know if anybody else out there had this same problem with sleep paralysis. I had it a couple of times now where I cannot move. I'm half asleep, dreaming, but I do know that, you know, I'm somewhat awake, too, because I cannot move. And the only way to maybe sometimes wake up is to roll off the couch, hit the floor, and then I get out of it. But it's a little scary. I read a little bit about it. But I just wonder if anybody else out there has it. Maybe you know somebody else too who has it. I would really appreciate it. Thanks a lot.
13: Yeah, I don't. I get the Jimmy legs every once in a while. You know, sleeping is such an interesting thing. Last night I had some wild, wild dreams. I mean, just off the charts, crazy dreams. And then other nights I'm fine. Other nights you lay awake, right? It's the middle of the night and you can't fall asleep. Other nights, you know, look, I do a morning show in St. Louis. And on Saturday and Sunday, it's 4:30. I'm staring at the ceiling. On a Wednesday at 4:30, I can't get out. I'm a dragon. Right? Like, I got to get out of bed. I can't get out of bed. So why is it on a Saturday when you don't have to get up, you can't sleep? But on a Wednesday, when you have to get up, you're exhausted. Sleep is a whole strange thing. I can't, Doug, I can't help you at all. We all have our own demons. That's why I love late night radio. Because the people who can't sleep, you're listening to it, you're trying to fall asleep. I tell you a story, spin a yarn, you fall asleep, you can't call, or you want to call later, or whatever else. I mean, it's part of the fun of late-night radio, just late-night conversation. Sherry in Fredericksburg, Texas. Sherry, welcome to America at Night. Thanks for calling.
17: Thank you, McGraw. For some reason, I can't get your show on my radio, so I was called because I was concerned.
13: Oh, no, I'm here. We're rocking and rolling. Go ahead.
17: Yeah, I'm so glad I called because there's a new book out I want you to know about. It's called The Climate Change Deception.
13: Hmm.
17: Deception. Okay. That speaks to my question as why I don't believe in it, because this is what I believe now. It's by a guy named Dr. Justin, and his last name started with an N. I couldn't quite catch it. And I can't remember where I heard it. I guess another talk show. I don't know. But The Climate Change Deception, would that be interesting to have him on?
13: The climate, the climate claim deception?
17: Change.
13: The opposite.
17: The climate change deception.
13: Okay.
17: Yes. Dr. Justin.
13: Let's see if I can find this thing for you.
17: There might be a .com on it or something.
13: Let's see here. Pulling it right up here. Climate Change Deception, The Alarming Corruption of Science by Dr. Justin Mabie, M-A-B-I-E. The Alarming Corruption of... Corruption of Science. Let's see here.
17: Mabie is his last name. That's funny.
13: Yeah. So why do you think this guy has unlocked the story of the climate change deception? What do you know about this? What's your...
17: That's why I was wondering if maybe you could have him on and we could understand what he's saying, because it speaks to my feeling that I don't believe in it. So I was kind of glad to hear that there is a book that...
13: What don't you believe about climate change, Sherry?
17: Well, I'd rather hear from the doctor here.
13: Well, I understand it, but go ahead. You mentioned something about, but I mean, do you believe climate is changing?
17: No, I don't. I want to hear what the doctor says.
13: The ice caps are melting at a very, very large rate.
17: Yes.
13: The temperatures are getting warmer. We're breaking records every summer for warmer and warmer summers. So climate's changing. Do you agree with that?
17: I stick with the fact that that we're being fooled. Let me put it that way.
13: Okay.
17: We're to believe that there's no such thing. It's just a natural occurrence. And this guy's saying it's a deception.
13: Sherry, I want to know what you think. Do you think...
17: I told you.
13: Do you think the ice caps are not melting?
17: I haven't seen them.
13: Okay.
17: I understand that.
13: But the reports are saying that the ice caps... And the glaciers are melting at an alarming rate. Do you believe that to be true?
17: I wouldn't know.
13: You wouldn't know.
17: This guy's got to know more than I do.
13: I understand it, but it's being reported that we're breaking records every year when it comes to heat. Do you believe those stories?
17: Well, here's something I need to throw in here. What was I going to say now? If we're being fooled, they're getting away with controlling people and their environment, and that's pretty strong. Who is they? Anyone who wants to control the population by causing terrible storms, or with the oceans heating up, you know, all that steam comes up from the ocean and that creates more heat. That we know about. The air holds more heat than the water holds more heat than air. And so the ocean temperature is important to measure because that's more heat coming up. And there's a lot of nasty things you can do to people and their environment if you
13: okay,
17: have...
13: But Sherry, if you think the if you think the oceans are getting warmer, do you think the oceans are getting warmer?
17: That's what I heard. No, I didn't think of that. That's one of the notes I took down when I got some information.
13: Do you believe the oceans are getting warmer?
17: If I don't know better, I need to. I'm open to whatever.
13: Yeah. Well,
17: but
13: I mean, obviously,
17: know how
13: we've
17: I feel about it.
13: I'm a little intuitive now. Sure. No, I understand that, Sherry. But I mean, we've seen some changes in the climate. We've seen the lakes, right? Some of the Lake Powell, Lake Mead, there in northern Arizona, right? They're coming dangerously low in terms of not being able to generate power from the Hoover Dam and things like that. I think the question is why. I think we can all agree that the climate is changing, but the question is why. Is it man-made? Is it the burning of fossil fuel? Or is this just a natural occurrence that man has no control over and it's just happening? But either way, we're going to have to deal with it one way or the other.
17: Yes. I think it could be either one. It could be a little of both. I haven't written a book on it. That's why I'm curious.
13: Yeah. I'll take a look at this book and maybe we'll try and get him on or get somebody to talk climate change who was well respected and based in science and facts. I'll see what I can do.
17: Yeah. Well, thank you, because I couldn't get your show tonight.
13: Yeah.
17: So I was thinking, well, I hope he's okay. You know, maybe the climate got to him. I don't know. I'm glad I could talk to you, McGraw.
13: It has been awful hot out there.
17: Call.
13: Sherry in Fredericksburg, thanks for checking in and thanks for worrying about me. Stay cool out there. Thank you, Sherry. America at Night, back in a moment.
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14: Have you ever walked a dog without a diaper? 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

All right, that's going to do it for us. We are officially done. A couple of here, a couple of texts. 99% of humans cause climate change. Here's one. Have you ever dreamt that you somehow know it's a dream and try to wake yourself up and then finally do? Yes, that has happened to me from time to time where you are convinced that, you're convinced you're in a dream, but you're falling or something. You're trying to wake yourself up. Yeah, dreams, again, dreams. Where somebody texted in and said we should get a dream expert on. That's a great idea, sleep expert on. That's a great idea. I'm going to work on that because, again, sleeping is so weird and dreams are even more bizarre, but falling asleep. And I also do that where you like where you think you're asleep, but you've been asleep for 20 minutes, and you wake up and you're like, was I asleep or was I not asleep? I can't remember because I was kind of asleep, but I wasn't, but I was. Anyway, it's a good topic. We will revisit real soon. We'll try and get a sleep expert on to talk all about it.

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2: 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We'll get vehicles out for you.
3: So we are not making the airport. We're going down on I-10.
1: A flight instructor and student pilot were forced to make a surprise emergency landing on a local highway Monday after reporting oil pressure issues and fumes inside the cockpit. No one was injured in the incident, and the FAA is investigating the surprise landing. A political pioneer in Texas has passed away.
4: Kay Granger spent her life in politics, breaking down barriers.
5: And I will faithfully execute the duties
6: of the office of mayor.
4: The first woman elected to lead Fort Worth, Texas, would later be courted by both parties to run for Congress under their banner. She picked the GOP and became the first Republican woman sent to the House from Texas. She retired last year after 28 years in Washington and died Sunday at 83. Jim Ryan, ABC News in Dallas-Fort Worth.
1: A tech giant warns those who use hotel Wi-Fi may be at risk. ABC's Elizabeth Chelsea.
7: Microsoft says you should assume that public and hotel Wi-Fi networks might not be trustworthy. Using your phone as a hotspot is a safer option, but make sure that you check your plan's data allowance first. And if you are using 365, consider passwordless login options like passkeys or multi-factor authentication.
1: Planemaker Boeing has received their long-awaited FAA approval of their new 737 MAX 7 jet this week, clearing the way for construction and delivery. I'm Stephanie Officer, ABC News.
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0: Right there, we're going to get to Doonesbury, Gary Trudeau. Quick story about Gary Trudeau. My sister's visiting me from out of town, and I told her that I had this book on tonight about Gary Trudeau. A gentleman wrote a book about Gary Trudeau and Doonesbury. And she said, Gary Trudeau spoke at my graduation back in 1980. I was there when Gary Trudeau spoke at her college graduation in 1980. And I said to her, I said, I was 13 at the time. I said, I have no recollection of anything that Gary Trudeau said. And she said, I don't either. Her own graduation, she has no recollection of what Gary Trudeau said. Then I thought back to my own college graduation. Mike Rorko of the Chicago Tribune spoke at my graduation. What would that have been? 1990. So it was 10 years later, 1990. And if you gave me $1 million right now, I couldn't tell you one thing Mike Rorko said at my college graduation. I don't know. You're so caught up in the moment. Do you even listen to what the... I don't know. I wish I did. I wish there was a tape. I wish I'd go back and listen to what the man said. I'd be really curious to see what he said at my own college graduation. Stay right there. An unbelievable story, an American story of Gary Trudeau and the creator behind Doonesbury. We'll do that next on America at Night.
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0: This is America at Night with McGraw-Milhaven.
1: He was a cultural phenomenon, and he was read in the highest offices in the land. Of course, I'm talking about Gary Trudeau and his comic strip, Doonesbury, which was in hundreds and hundreds of newspapers. There's a brand new book out detailing his rise and his cultural significance. The book is called Trudeau and Doonesbury, a biography, the cartoonist who turned the news into art. Joshua Kendall joins us on America at Night. Joshua, welcome.
2: It's a pleasure to be on with you.
1: So you Yaley guys got to stick together, huh? Is that the whole thing?
2: Yeah. Gary was the class of 1970, and I came about 10 years later. But for people of my class, Gary was kind of our mentor. We knew the old Bull Tales, because Doonesbury started in the Yale Daily News as a strip called Bull Tales. So, and it was legendary in the late 60s, and then we knew the first 10 years of Doonesbury. So it's been kind of in my blood for 45 years.
1: Yeah.
2: And it was a pleasure to chart Gary's career, starting as a Yale undergrad.
1: So you got the idea to do the book, and you went to Gary Trudeau, who's a bit of a shy, right? He doesn't do a lot of interviews. I'm surprised he agreed to sort of allow you, or at least sit down with you and sort of help you write this in a way.
2: Yeah, Gary's been called the J.D. Salinger of cartoons. He really likes his private life. What got me started was also a Yale thing, that Gary donated 200 boxes of letters and original drawings to Yale's Beinecke Library. And for me, it was like being a kid in a candy store, because his strip was so popular in the 70s and 80s. It had like 60 million readers, and everyone was writing in their letters from Robert Redford, Nixon aides, Charlton Heston. So I did a lot of research, and I only got Gary on board later. Initially, Gary said, I want to help you fact check. And then what happened was, since I spent a lot of time in the files, I actually started knowing more about what he did in the 70s than he did, because he often can't remember these days about a particular strip in the 70s. And it took a while for me to convince him to sit down and meet with me, but he did. And there was a recent story in the New York Times about the two of us and our collaboration. And Gary described the biography as unopposed. So it wasn't authorized, but once I got on board, he appreciated the care that I was taking, not only looking at all those documents, but interviewing his friends and some of his ex-girlfriends. And then he was curious about what they were saying. So then he kind of jumped on board.
1: I'm not so sure I'd want that, but God love him. Joshua Kendall, our guest. Trudeau and Doonesbury, a biography, the cartoonist who turned news into art, came out last month. Okay, Joshua, before we go back to the beginning, try to explain how big Doonesbury was. It was the comic strip. Everybody read it. He took didn't suffer fools lightly. He was acerbic. He was sarcastic. He had characters. It was unlike anything else we've seen. Tell us about Doonesbury.
2: Right. So before Doonesbury, the comics pages was mostly apolitical. You had things like Dick Tracy and Blondie, and Charles Schulz, of course, in the 60s was huge, but he never really covered politics. And Gary, in one sentence, what Gary did is he brought sex, drugs, and rock and roll to the comics pages. So all kinds of issues that were never dealt with, you know, men and women sleeping together who weren't married, the use of marijuana, again, rock and roll, and anti-war protests. So it was just a whole new ball game. And a lot of strip artists followed in Gary's wake. Then there would be women cartoonists, and then there would be Jewish cartoonists. But Gary really just changed everything. And the other thing that I trace in the book is that the cartoon pages were huge, because part of the book is also a history of the newspaper business. So when Gary, in the 1970s and 80s, he would have 1,000 newspapers, and that's how he could reach so many people. And he actually got his first contract in 1970 when he was a senior at Yale, and it was already paying really good money, and he's made a very good living at it. And then he would sell collections of his strips in the 70s, and they would sell 600,000 copies. And another thing about Doonesbury is that in the days before Twitter, a mention in Doonesbury was huge. One of the letters in the Yale files is from Judy Woodruff, who recently retired as the anchor on the PBS NewsHour. And in the mid-70s, she was a cub reporter for NBC News. And Gary just mentions her once in a strip about politics. And Judy wrote Gary and said, you made my day, my week, my year. People used to ignore me, but now everyone's coming up to me. And so his strip was just kind of a sensation. And we really don't today with the rise of the Internet and Twitter, the media landscape is so different. Also, Gary did a TV half-hour TV show on Doonesbury because it was kind of modeled on Charles Schulz Peanuts, had the famous Christmas special.
1: Right.
2: Which was huge. And Gary did a Doonesbury Thanksgiving special in 1977, and it flopped because it only got 25 million viewers. And today, you know, any network TV would, you know, would die. The only thing that gets 25 million viewers or more is like a football game and, you know, network TV. But there was this kind of monolithic media landscape, and Gary was right in the middle of it for decades.
1: Would you or would one call him liberal or conservative or an equal opportunity offender?
2: He's an equal opportunity offender because his job, Gary said that his job as a satirist is to punch upward. And he kind of leans on the famous Roman satirist Juvenal, who said, you know, it's almost impossible not to write satire. You know, no matter who the president is, Republican or Democrat, we're going to want to make fun of him. And Gary just thought that his job was to punch upward because people in power, you know, people, the wealthy or the celebrities or the politicians, you know, have control over our lives, and we're always going to be disappointed in one way or another. So we started out you know, he didn't like the Vietnam War, and he got a draft number, and he was terrified that he'd have to serve. He ended up getting a medical deferment. So the strip starts off criticizing Nixon and the Vietnam War, but he also, in the late 70s, attacked Jimmy Carter a lot. And Jimmy Carter, in his own sincere way, their letters were or comments that Carter made that says, oh, my God, Trudeau is criticizing me, but I'm going to have to take him seriously. And I interviewed politicians, and I spoke with former Senator Pat Leahy of Vermont, and he said that some mornings in the well of the Senate, they used to discuss the morning's Doonesbury, you know, before they got to work. So it really had a huge impact, and everybody was game. And that's what satire has been doing for the last few thousand years is, you know, in the Middle Ages, they might attack the Pope or who's ever powerful. You know, they're going to be people who are upset. And Gary was trying to channel all those voices.
1: The book is called Trudeau and Doonesbury, A Biography, The Cartoonist Who Turned the News into Art. Joshua Kendall, our guest. It's like once you were parodied in Trudeau with Doonesbury, you arrived. And yet there were elected officials who got angry with him. There were newspapers who wouldn't run certain cartoon strips, right? I mean, he was edgy to the point of sort of censored from time to time.
2: Yeah, politicians did get angry with him, but there's that famous quote from Henry Kissinger, who Trudeau made fun of a lot. And Kissinger said, the only thing worse than being in Doonesbury is not being in Doonesbury. So for many politicians, it was a sign that they had arrived. And a lot of politicians enjoyed the fight. I spoke with some Nixon aides who worked with Pat Buchanan on Nixon's speeches. And so some of them are in their 80s now, and they said that they really enjoyed sparring with Gary, that he was very witty, and we realized that he was a young guy and didn't like the Vietnam War and didn't like some of our policies, but we thought he was very, very thoughtful. But and what's amazing in the Yale files is that a lot of politicians, there's a letter in the early 80s from Newt Gingrich, who calls himself a Doonesbury fan. There's also a really funny letter from Charlton Heston. Charlton Heston in the early 90s was the head of the NRA, and Gary took a different position, and he was concerned about the overuse of guns, and they had a very friendly interchange. And Gary's response to that was very funny. In the files, he then writes some of his Yale buddies, and he says, "I just got a letter from God," in reference to Charlton Heston's role as Moses. But there was there was a lot of good spirit, and there were a couple of people who really didn't like Gary. In the 80s, he took on Frank Sinatra, and he did a couple of strips alluding to Frank Sinatra's mob connections. And Frank Sinatra, there's some letters in the file from Frank Sinatra's lawyers threatening to sue him. It never happened. And Frank Sinatra was so angry with Gary before some concerts, he would refer to him as a cancer. But Gary kind of felt that, you know, he's a satirist, and from time to time people are going to be angry with him. And he just tried to be fair, and he just felt like celebrities or public officials should be able to take a few hits. But you know, he tried to do it in good taste and also to be very scrupulous. In the early 90s, he took some attacks on Dan Quayle about his alleged drug use. And in that case, he realized that he relied on some sloppy reporting. And in one of my interviews, he said he regrets those strips. You know, he relied on someone and who turned out and the information turned out to be incorrect. So you know, he really wanted to rely on the facts and poke fun at people, but he also felt a duty to be fair and to do his job. And he's been called an investigative cartoonist. He sees himself as a reporter. And I spoke with Dan Rather, who was covering Watergate for CBS News, and he said that he was surprised what this 25-year-old could come up with about the Nixon administration. So Gary's had a lot of enemies, but he sees that as part of his job.
1: Yeah. Trudeau and Doonesbury is the book. Joshua Kendall, the author. Weren't there a couple of, like, really big controversies where he stepped in it and a couple of the newspapers either canceled him or sort of didn't run every single column? Weren't there a couple of big controversies along the way?
2: Yeah, he had a couple. Yeah, there were definitely controversies. In the early 80s, he had a strip called In Search of Reagan's Brain that some papers thought was just really nasty. The Wall Street Journal actually went to bat for Gary on that one, even though they were more sympathetic to Reagan. They thought that was fair game. He also did some abortion strips that were very controversial. And his publisher in the 70s and 80s came from, they were educated in Notre Dame, and they had a Catholic background, and his publisher said that his pro-abortion strips were just something that they couldn't run, so they ended up running in the New Republic. So yeah, there were and some people thought you know that he was overly sympathetic to marijuana use in the 70s, and that really aggravated some editors. His publisher said that when he was a young man, that some editors are likely of the previous generation are likely not to like what you're doing, but trust me, they'll eventually die out and be more accepting. But some papers decided to put him on the editorial page for a while, thinking that it was a little too controversial for the cartoon page. So there definitely were a lot of skirmishes, but for Gary to do his kind of strip, to take on hot-button political issues, there's just no way of avoiding annoying some people.
1: Joshua Kendall is our guest. His book is called Trudeau and Doonesbury, a biography, the cartoonist who turned the news into art. We'll come back and talk about the early days. But Joshua, he's still writing today, even every Sunday, right? He's still going strong.
2: Yeah. So he did in 2000. So he did a daily cartoon from 1970 to 2014. He was doing it 7 days a week, and he's 78 now. And he's now just, for the last 10 years, he's just been doing it on Sunday. But it's still going strong.
1: Yeah. All right. Hold that thought. Joshua Kendall, the book is Trudeau and Doonesbury. America at Night, back in a moment.
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1: He was considered bigger than Jimmy Kimmel, bigger than David Letterman. He was Gary Trudeau, and he was in hundreds and hundreds of newspapers, and he wrote the cartoon and the comic strip Doonesbury, and there's a new book out. Joshua Kendall is the author, and he's our guest. Trudeau and Doonesbury, a biography, the cartoonist who turned the news into art. Joshua, let's go all the way back to the beginning, because it's a fascinating story. Gary Trudeau shows up on the campus of Yale University, and what happens? How does this all start?
2: Yeah, it's funny because Gary's very first publication in the Yale Daily News, which ran his comic strip a year later when he was a sophomore, his very first cartoon that he wrote criticized someone 2 years older than him who lived in the same dorm, and that was a future president, George W. Bush. And there was a little Yale-y controversy in the fall of 1967. George W. Bush was a senior, and he was the head of a frat. And the frat had a really kind of cruel hazing ceremony where they branded the butts of the pledges. So the Yale Daily does an investigative story about the branding, and eventually the frat was kind of warned. And Gary does a cartoon to illustrate the story, and the cartoon shows Bush as the devil branding half-naked Yale, and George W. Bush's first interview for the New York Times came that fall when they asked him about it, and they said, and he said, "Well, it's nothing big. It's just like a cigarette burn." So that was a little kind of Yale-y controversy in the late '60s that got some national press. Well, fast forward 35 years, Bush is president, and there's the Abu Ghraib scandal, and Gary did a bunch of cartoons about that scandal, and he connected that scandal to the branding. And he said, you know, Bush, basically the Yale scandal was also about torture. So he and Bush, didn't get along. But what's so interesting that I've also written about is that a few years later, Gary and Bush had sort of a rapprochement. And that's because in 2004, during the Iraq War, Gary started writing some really moving strips about post-traumatic stress disorder. And his point was that he might not like the war, but we have to love the soldiers. And that brought him a lot closer to the Bush administration, because Bush also was really concerned about the soldiers. And I did some reporting in the book, and I spoke to Dick Myers, who was the chairman of the Joint Chiefs during the Iraq War, and he said, you know, we loved Gary because he was just bringing some attention to such an important issue. And what's amazing about those PTSD strips, which involve Gary's hero, his real name was Brian Dowling. He was a Yale football player in late '60s.

0: He's in Gary's strip. He's BD, and he's in the Yale strips. And in 2004, BD gets injured in Iraq. And Gary did a lot of research, talking to therapists about, you know, what the healing process is like. And it just what's really amazing about those strips is that he's bringing attention to such a painful issue, but people find that they laugh about it, that he's got a good sense of humor. BD has nightmares when he has PTSD, and he tells his wife, he's at home for Christmas, he says, well, I guess my nightmares aren't too Christmassy. But somehow Gary could bring attention to this issue, which was hard for people to write about, but it, on the comics page, it was somehow entertaining. And that's really, I think, one of the greatest strengths of Doonesbury, is that Gary has talked about so many grueling issues like AIDS, you know, and PTSD, and somehow he can make it amusing and entertaining, but also he writes with a lot of depth and sensitivity to the human suffering of something like AIDS or PTSD.
1: Did you reach out to President Bush at all?
0: I guess the closest I got to Bush was his military advisors during the Iraq War. I did try to speak to some people who Gary insulted. In 1971, he insults John Kerry. John Kerry gave his famous testimony before the Senate, and when he said that, you know, the Vietnam War, how many people have to die for this Vietnam War? And I live in Boston near John Kerry, and actually ran into him on the street. And I said, well, what do you think about that 1971 cartoon? And Kerry said, yeah. And Gary kind of criticizes Kerry as a preppy. Gary went to the same prep school as as Kerry. He went a few years later, but he criticizes Kerry as kind of a preppy who was more interested in the attention than in the issue. And Kerry said, well, that hurt, but that was a long time ago. And I also spoke to Gary about the Kerry strip, and Gary said that he regrets it. He thinks he was too hard on Kerry. And that's one of the things that I find admirable about Gary, is that we all have flaws and mistakes, and there's a lot of growth in Gary. Like his early strips were very sexist. The ones that ran in the Yale Daily News were all about men picking up women at mixers, and the women were objectified, you know, in the first panel, and it was all about her boobs or whatever. And Gary then started dating a Yale woman, and I interviewed her, and she taught him the ABCs of feminism. And 3 or 4 years later, he's writing these amazing strips about feminism, and he has a character, Joni Caucus, who goes to law school in her late 30s and who had a terrible marriage. And women were really moved. There were letters in the Yale files by women who said, gosh, I never thought I could see a woman like me on the comics pages. So, yeah, that's one of the things I really ended up admiring about Gary, is that he constantly grows. And you can see that in his strips on war, because BD is the football player at Yale, and he famously goes to the Vietnam War because he doesn't want to do a term paper. And Gary, when he's in his 50s, he does the really sensitive strips on PTSD. And he says, well, when I was in my 20s, you know, I was looking for a quick adolescent joke, and I'm in my 50s now, and I think I can do something much, much deeper. And to his credit, he really came through.
1: Yeah. Trudeau and Doonesbury is the book. It just came out. It's a biography of our guest, Joshua Kendall. What's amazing about this story is that I know Yale a little bit. I know the Yale Daily News, and this sort of student gets some attention because of a comic strip he's writing. But he gets the attention of some syndicators, and like right out of Yale, he starts in the syndicated world of Doonesbury?
0: Yeah, so that's amazing. Yeah, Gary's really had a life of privilege. I mean, he comes from four generations of Yaleys, and, you know, his great-grandfather was a very famous doctor who started one of the world's first TB clinics. And then when he's 22, he gets, a contract that basically sets him up for life. you know, other cartoonists of his generation. He's often grouped with other famous baby boom cartoonists like Art Spiegelman, the author of Mouse, or Robert Crumb from Fritz the Cat. And, you know, they struggled constantly in their 20s. And they came from backgrounds where there was a lot of stress and trauma and a lot of family issues, where Gary comes from a very privileged position. And he was kind of set for life in his 20s. And yeah, when he told his kids about that, he was like a little bit embarrassed because, you know, people, especially today, you know, everyone, even people from good schools and a lot of advantage, everyone seems to have to work really hard to get set up, but it kind of fell on his lap. But I guess to his credit, I feel like he's used his privilege to try to help people, and because his family, he comes from four generations of doctors, and he sort of sees himself as a social healer, that he wants to bring attention to issues that have been neglected and to people that have been neglected. So when he's writing about feminism, he wanted to tell the stories of women who, you know, were really unhappy in their marriages, that all of a sudden had to start a career. And it was really hard in the 1970s when women didn't have the economic opportunities that they have today.
1: Joshua Kendall, our guest, the author of a book that's a great read about one of the great iconic members and one of the shapers of the 20th century, Gary Trudeau and his cartoon Doonesbury. The book is called Trudeau and Doonesbury. Did you talk to Jane Pauley, his famous wife, at all?
0: Yes, I spoke to Jane, and you know, so Jane has been. They met in the mid 70s, and they were kind of an it couple in New York because they both were attractive and successful, and they were both very young. But that was sort of their connection. And they're also, their connection was they both didn't like to cook. They both ate a lot of frozen food. And they said that they both kind of started doing well at the same time. So they both said they went from Swanson's to Stouffer's. And that was part of their connection. And Jane, and one of the, you know, Gary's life has been kind of a privileged one, but one of the hardships was that Jane had a serious bout with bipolar disorder, and she's written about that in a memoir, and so she and Gary talked a little bit about how they dealt with it, but that was kind of the hardest stretch in Gary's life because he had two teenagers, and Jane was kind of out of it. She was hospitalized, and things were really stressful on the home front, but to their credit, they both worked hard to keep a really stable family and to deal with the celebrity life and to try to make sure that they paid attention to their kids and stay together as a family.
1: Yeah, interesting. Joshua Kendall, writing a biography about a man who doesn't have a whole lot of scandal. There's no scandal in his life. There's no robbing or thieving or womanizing, right? I mean, he's just a very nice man who wrote a column and wrote a cartoon that garnered a lot of attention.
0: Yeah, it was kind of a narrative challenge. I mean, there was a piece on Newsweek in 1990, and the reporter filed the piece with his editor, and the editor said, "Is anyone's life this charmed?" And it was kind of a narrative struggle, for me. But I think so the book includes a lot of the original cartoons. And with Gary's work, the struggle is not so much within him, but the struggle of America and the things we've gone through of Vietnam War or Watergate or some of the wars. So a lot of the book is focused on the politics of the era because that's where his strip focuses on. But his personal life, he's been kind of happy. And as for a writer, if he were really mercurial and had a couple of Me Too scandals or whatever, it would be a lot easier. So it made it harder. But I think I found other ways to juice the narrative.
1: No, I agree. And that's what makes it sort of entertaining is that there's none of that scandal. It's just a nice story about right? It's a story of how he's documented America and why and how and the fallout of it and everything else. It's an interesting conversation about somebody who's just normal, and that's okay too, in a sense.
0: Yeah, Yeah, he had his little flaws. And when I spoke of the 92nd Street Y at New York with him, and I referred to his early strips as somewhat sexist, and he immediately corrected me, and he said, somewhat sexist? Because he's got normal flaws, and when he was 20 years old, he was a bit sexist. But it's just nice that there weren't any major scandals, and he's just kind of a normal folk. And I've written books about celebrities, and sadly, a lot of celebrities, people who get very famous, often have a lot of skeletons. But I looked hard, but I couldn't really find any.
1: The book is called Trudeau and Doonesbury, A Biography, The Cartoonist Who Turned the News into Art. With just a few minutes left, Joshua Kendall, did he comment at all, did you comment on, about the moment we're living through right now where satirists, cartoonists, humorists are under the gun and under some type of political pressure?
0: Yeah, he told me. There's a story that he was in the Clinton White House at a party, and President Clinton introduced him to a Middle Eastern leader. And he said, "This is Gary Trudeau, the guy who makes fun of me for a living." And Gary, said that that leader is maybe someone who tortures his critics, and that made him proud to be an American. And he really feels that satire is just very important, and that it's something that both political parties and it should just be in good fun. And right now we're living in a political moment where everything is so polarized that it's no longer fun, that people are just everything gets so serious and so harsh so quickly. And it was just amazing that there really was, for a long time, a bipartisan consensus that satire, was fair game. And that consensus is kind of crumbling right now. And Gary and other satirists I've spoken with, like Art Spiegelman, are very concerned about that.
1: Yeah. Joshua Kendall, thank you for a fascinating hour. The book, one more time, Trudeau and Doonesbury, A Biography, The Cartoonist Who Turned the News into Art. It was a wonderful read. Thank you very much for your time. Good luck on the tour, and we hope to talk to you down the road.
0: It's been a pleasure.
1: You got it. America at Night, back in a moment.
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1: All right, that's going to do it for us for hour number two. Stay right there, open phones. And open phones and voicemails and text messages. Little note, 8 months have passed since President Trump has predicted U.S. companies would rapidly rebuild Venezuela's dilapidated oil industry. This from Axios. No new petroleum deals have finalized with American firms. The United States Department of Energy has largely blamed a dozen oil industry professionals for this happening. The price of oil is climbing as the Iraq war has squeezed the global supply. There is no finalized deals in Venezuela, a nation with the highest estimated petroleum reserves on the planet. No new concessions, no new deals. It's an absolutely a problem, a senior official told Axios. The Energy Department is in charge of this, and they have some explaining to do. So 8 months since we took over Venezuela in some way, shape, or form, or proxy government installed the vice president or something. But, yeah, the spigots were supposed to be flowing. 8 months in, nothing to show for it. So that's an interesting note as we follow along what's going on in Iran. All right, stay right there. We get to phone calls, we get to text messages, and to voicemails. Remember, if you miss anything on the show, it gets turned into a podcast. Just go to anywhere where podcasts are housed and do a search for America at Night. 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America at Night. Our engineer, check that. Our executive director is Alex Hinton. Our engineer is Richard Good. I'm McGraw-Milhaven. This is America at Night on Monday nights on Westwood One.

0: v.org. Because today's cancer research is tomorrow's victory.
1: Don't give up. 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
2: In January of 2017, I was diagnosed with acute lymphoblastic leukemia.
3: And within 24 hours of that diagnosis, we found ourselves here in Memphis at St. Jude. 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

0: cover as the shots rang out, but investigators say two men, an off-duty state trooper and 35-year-old Jordan Salinas, fired back.
1: I saw the individual with his rifle pointed at the vehicles, and then as soon as some rounds started coming at him, everything changed. Immediately, all that bravado he had immediately crumbled.
0: Authorities believe those heroic actions drove the shooter from the scene and likely saved lives.
2: Three people were killed at the In-N-Out Burger in Twin Falls. The shooter took his own life. Police are still looking for a motive. Half the states in the nation are suing the Trump administration again over the latest tariffs. The 25 states say they are little more than a replacement for the tariffs that were struck down by the Supreme Court. The latest set of tariffs being issued under a different law. I'm Sherry Preston, ABC News.
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1: Another weekend, another... We're not going to attack anybody, but you knew that was going to happen, right? Like, we're not stupid. We saw that this wasn't going to happen. We weren't going to do what Trump was saying that we were going to do because our allies don't want it. Our allies want no part of what is going to happen because they know the repercussions are going to fall upon them. So, how exciting is this? We're back to a stalemate. Trump is like, oh, they want to talk. They're begging to do a deal. I can't believe the kind of deal we're going to get. It's going to be the greatest deal of all time. It's going to be amazing. We have no idea what's going to come out of it. What we do know is they don't want to be bombed. And by they, I mean our allies. They're over this. Jordan, last week, their people stood up and said, get the Americans out of here. Saudi Arabia is just, they know, hey, look, if we get attacked, it's going to be on you. We can't have that. We're done. You need to figure this out.
2: There's no immediate sign of a breakthrough with Tehran. And also, we know that Israel remains on high alert. But over the weekend, President Trump posted that U.S. forces were ready for a full-scale attack on Iran. But he was going to hold off on that fire after the parameters of this deal emerged with Tehran and other Middle Eastern countries that would include the opening of the Strait of Hormuz and also an end to Iran's nuclear threat.
1: But what does that even mean? Okay, we hear that. Well, all of this comes from us saying we're opening it, it's happening, and they're going to give us all their stuff, and they're going to apologize to us, and they're never going to do anything again, and all of these great things are going to happen, and we are going to give them nothing? I don't think that's what's going to happen. Do you? Because right now, let's be honest, they've won this. Iran has won this. You've got an entire area that is on a knife's edge.

0: with anxiety. You've got an entire area that is being held hostage when it comes to oil, the potential of war. We go on and on. Starvation, the economy itself, if you even removed oil because there's so many other things there. And what are we getting from this? I'm just curious. Well, we're going to get a nuclear-free Iran. Are we? Is that what we're going to get? You know what it is? They're a porcupine. You know anything about porcupines? Yes, a lion could kill a porcupine. The question is, are you willing to do what you have to do to get through to that porcupine, knowing the damage that's going to come to you is going to be massive and hurt you long term? And right now, the porcupine is dug in. It's inside of a hole. All that you see are its quills. And no, they can't shoot their quills. But they're going to give us everything. They're not going to give us anything. Not at this moment in time, because they know they don't have to.
1: There are two major sticking points for the U.S. It's that the Strait of Hormuz be open, and also Iran give up its nuclear ambitions. And frankly, you're hearing from the foreign minister who's saying that things won't return to the way they were before February 28th with the Strait of Hormuz.
0: Translation. Sure, we'll give up our nuclear stuff, but we own the Strait of Hormuz, and we're going to charge a fee. And you can deal with that, or we can do this dance for a while. And what does that mean to us? Because that's all we care about. At the end of the day, we care about what does it mean to us. Well, it means life is going to still be expensive, and it's going to be off and on, up like a rocket, down like a feather, when it comes to things like inflation, the cost of goods, etc., etc. And there's a new GAO report out. If you don't know the GAO, it's Government Accountability Office, okay? Are you ready for this? 14 million Americans, right around there. Full-time working adults. 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About 11 million working full-time jobs rely on SNAP. Meaning, people can't afford their life. So working full-time jobs, and they can't afford their life. I thought you were going to make it better. I thought this was the thing. I'm going to come in, and we're going to do what? We're going to make things better. We're going to defeat inflation. We're going to do all of the things. People are frustrated. People are angry. You want to know why the DSA is rising in power? And the Democrats are screwed. It's the thing that may save the Republicans. It's the fact that people are frustrated. People are angry. People are sick and tired of working two jobs just so they could be broke AF. Yeah. And it's major corporations who are loving every second of this. I mean, Trump's pissed right now because the oil companies are making huge amounts of money. Well, why is that? Oh, yeah, because we're at war that you started. People are frustrated, and they're going to continue to be frustrated, and you're going to see a continued rise in not just DSA candidates, but candidates from all walks of life. We need a third party now more than ever before. An independent party that's going to go in and it's going to say, look, this, it ain't working. This two-party system isn't working. You guys are enriching yourselves, and everybody else is getting left behind. That's why you're seeing the rise of the DSA, which is insane and ridiculous. But also, you're seeing a lot of people who are even people who voted for Trump in 2024 said, yeah, no, this is not what I voted for, and I want something else. Are you going to get to the point where you break it so much that the alternative now is to go wackadoo? I mean, is that what's going to happen? Republicans, you need to pay attention. Right? You need to pay attention to what is happening. It is, and I'm fascinated, because when I talk to local candidates here in Tennessee, I talk to local candidates, they'll tell me, oh, the number one thing is affordability. But they don't want to talk about that. They want to talk about, you know, we're going to fight to make sure that boys who identify as girls can't play in girls' sports or go into the girls' bathroom. Yeah, that's a, you know, that's 0.1%. Right? And common sense says that shouldn't happen, but we can't have a talk of common sense anymore because it gets blown out of proportion, as we all know. We're going to talk about all of these things and how evil and horrible they are. It's about fear, right? The Muslims are taking over. Sharia law everywhere. The gays. Watch out for the gays. And I just sit there and I think, it is ridiculous. I want you to listen to this lady right here. I want you to listen to this lady talk about how much it cost as a working parent along with her husband to send her kid to daycare. Okay, think about this.
2: We spent $136,000 on daycare tuition for my daughter. I'm a 34-year-old mom of two. I have a 5-year-old daughter and a 3-year-old son. And both of my kids have been in full-time daycare since they were 16 weeks old because my husband and I both work full-time. My daughter's heading to kindergarten in August, so we just paid her last tuition bill ever for daycare. And I decided to look back over the last 5-plus years and see how much we spent. And we spent a total of $136,435, which averages to about $2,200 per month for the last 5 years.
0: $2,200 a month. $2,200 a month. Think about that.
2: The most we ever paid on a monthly basis for her tuition was $2,545 a month. And that was back when she was an infant, which makes sense because they're so hands-on at that point. There's bottles, there's diapers, there's very few kids per teacher. Theoretically, her monthly tuition should have decreased as she got older because they move up classrooms. They're much less hands-on, so you can have more kids per teacher. But we've been averaging about a 5% tuition increase per year. So we have been paying an average of $2,200 per month every month for the last 62 months.
0: That's insane. It's insane. We've talked about it here. The cost of childcare. Like, what's the government supposed to do with that? I mean, you're not going to go in and force them, but it's not like they're making a ton of money. People who own them probably do. But the frustration level that you can send your kid to college, in-state tuition is cheaper in a lot of states than sending your kid to daycare.
2: That comes out to about $26,400 per year for daycare tuition. And as a reminder, at the beginning of the video, I said I have two kids. So for the last 3 years, when my youngest started daycare, we've been spending on average $53,000 per year on daycare tuition for both of our kids. The average median salary for a woman in the U.S. is $56,600 per year. So it's no wonder that 42% of women who voluntarily left the workforce in 2025 cited caregiving or childcare costs as the main reason for their departure.
0: That's the way it should be. Because the Lord wants you to stay home with your children. And also the Lord doesn't want you to vote. Well, how crazy is that? $50,000 a year for daycare. It seems about right when you think about two kids in daycare. I mean, it adds up. And so you're working in some ways that two-thirds of your net income goes to pay for daycare. So you have enough to cover maybe portions of the stuff for the household, and then the other partner or husband or wife covers the rest of the bills, and it's only getting more expensive. Hope your kids don't play sports, as you parents out there know. 323-538-2423 at Chad Benson Show is your X, your Insta, your YouTube, your Facebook, and everything else. Love hearing from all of you right here on the Chad Benson Show. Incogni, let me tell you something. 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
1: Nature, doing what nature does in Washington State, absolutely ferocious fire that looks like it's going to get uglier before it gets better. There's no doubt about that.
2: This area was, for the first time ever, under what's called a PDS, which is a relatively new term used for wildfires, a particularly dangerous situation red flag warning issued by the National Weather Service. And whenever those are issued, and they are rare, that is when these typically break out. If you think of the big wildfires in Southern California in January a year and a half ago, that was a PDS day.
1: Yeah, it's actually a BFD is what it is, and it is nasty, and now they're going to get a break at least today.
2: We've seen firefighters from California. In fact, a management team from California has taken over this fire, of managing it, of doing the command of it. It's going to get a little bit hotter as the week goes on.
1: But today, there's a respite, but you've got, what, 7,000, 8,000 acres, 60,000 people that have been evacuated, and it doesn't look like it's going to slow down anytime soon. So it's an ugly situation. But nature does what nature does. And this time of year, nature right now is roaring, and nature wants to be a fire. And you couple that with dry conditions, it's a disaster waiting to happen. Over the weekend in Idaho, shots fired, 3 people dead, 7 people wounded, 2 of them critically wounded. And if it wasn't for an off-duty officer and a person that just happened to be at In-N-Out, this could have been a lot worse.
3: 35-year-old Jordan Salinas tells the Idaho Statesman he had just pulled into the parking lot when he heard gunfire. He says he drew his semi-automatic pistol and saw the suspect lift a rifle to his shoulder and fire toward cars. That's when Salinas began firing. Police say an off-duty policeman at the scene also returned fire. Police say the shooter, identified as 24-year-old Chad Williams, killed 3 people and injured 7 others before taking his own life.
1: Why did he do it? Nobody knows. Was he just a loser at home, right? Couldn't get a girlfriend, pissed off at the world. Usually find out what these people are all about, right? Incels, wackadoos. Because everybody runs and goes, who did he vote for? Is he Islam? Is it Islam guy? Did Islam guy do it? Oh, he didn't? Let me guess. It was a white guy. Probably lonely. No friends. Couldn't get a girlfriend. Or was he just mad at In-N-Out? I don't think he was mad at In-N-Out. I've been home for a week. These guys are not hard to spot. And 99% of them aren't going to do anything crazy. But that 1% does stuff like this, which is scary. What do you think? Let me know. 323-538-2423 at Chad Benson Show. Is your X, your Insta, YouTube, and all the other good things right in the Chad Benson Show. Let's move on to something a little bit more pleasant between fire and firing on people. How about winning?
4: The jackpot rolls over again with no grand prize winners following Saturday night's drawing. So maybe not $707 million, but the jackpot has grown to an estimated $748 million. That's the 12th largest Powerball prize in history.
1: That's a lot. That's a lot of dollars, yo. Now the question is, do you have a place you go? Do you have a place where you're like, okay, I'm going to go to this store. I've won a couple things here before. This place seems to sell winning tickets. Do you have a place that you go to, or is it just rando? Do you have numbers you pick? I'm curious about it, right? Because maybe I like steal your ideas. I don't know. Now, if you're wondering, are there states that are lucky?
4: If you're wondering where you should shop for your ticket, Indiana historically is the luckiest, selling 39 jackpot winning tickets since Powerball began in 1992, which is more than any other state. However, with this current jackpot, which no one has won since May 2nd, California's starting to feel like the place to be. Last night's drawing made not one, not two, but 3 Californians match 5 winners. Each of them took home $1 million each.
1: That's good money if you can get it. Good money if you can get it. 323-538-2423. At Chad Benson Show is your X, your Insta. Coming up, Jim Kennedy.

0: Kennedy Institute of Public Policy Research. It's Midterm Monday, straight ahead. 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
1: Now it's time for Midterm Mondays, where we break down the biggest races from the midterms. Who will control the House? Who will control the Senate? We discuss with Jim Kennedy, Midterm Mondays.
2: That time of the week, we talk to our good buddy Jim Kennedy, Kennedy Institute of Public Policy Research. We talk about midterms, because Midterm Monday, we got some big ones this week. First of all, give us a rundown of who's voting and when. And I say and when because two states are voting at different times.
3: Actually, three states are voting.
2: Oh, that's right.
3: Sorry. Yes, you're right. Yeah, we have three primary elections this week, which I don't know if that's ever happened before. We have Kansas and Michigan and Virginia on Tuesday, August 4th. We have Tennessee on August 6th, Thursday. So Chad, you get to go out and vote on a Thursday afternoon. And Hawaii, we have on Saturday, August 8th. So we got three of those going on all in the span of a five-day period there.
2: Yeah, that sounds like a lot of fun. We were trying to figure out why, but apparently they did something back in the 1700s is why we do here in Tennessee on the first Thursday in August. Hawaii, you said, has done it for a long time because they want everybody to be able to vote. And then, of course, the normal Tuesday stuff. So let's start with the normal Tuesday stuff. Obviously the big one is what's going on in Michigan. That's what everybody's looking at and focusing on.
3: Yeah, absolutely. That's the big race right now. It's got the most attention. It's probably got the most animosity in it, too, between Haley Stevens and Abdul El Said. Right now, if you look at the presumptive, right now the polls have El Said up 19, 17, and 14 in the last three polls. So the prediction markets have him fairly solid that he's going to win. It's about 65-35 for him right now. It's been a big battle over AIPAC, the Israeli lobbying group the Israeli American lobbying group that's put a lot of money into Haley Stevens as a friend of Israel, and El Said is probably not a friend of Israel. He is full on the DSA platform as far as their things, but he doesn't really want to stand up and talk a lot about it, other than he wants to help get people access to housing and healthcare, which actually means Medicare for All under his platform. But yeah, that's the one that's got a lot of money that's been thrown out that race so far. And it'll be interesting because Republicans, Mike Rogers is going to be the nominee for the Republicans in that one. And if you go back to like March, it was probably an 80-20 race for the Democrats. It looked like a solid hold as the current Democrat incumbent retiring. And now it's 68-32 because some of the, a lot of the Republicans think that El Said is going to be an easier voter, is going to be an easier person to beat in the general because he will not appeal to a lot of working class Michiganders. And remember, that's the home of Detroit, and there's lots of union members in the UAW and other areas within the Detroit area. So it'll be interesting. Rogers in a poll last week was plus 10 in a hypothetical matchup against El Said. So, and

0: Stephen was tied with him. So it'll be interesting how it works out, because it looks like it's going to be El Sayed versus Rogers, and that may be one the Republicans pick up on that. And if they can, that certainly is going to hurt the Democrats on their path to trying to take the Senate back.
1: Talking to our good buddy Jim Kennedy, Kennedy Institute of Public Policy Research. All right, from there, the Idaho thing is very, very interesting. You were pointing it out how, you know, again, age plays a role in so many of these things nowadays.
0: No, absolutely, yeah. Basically, the current Democrat who won the primary is David Roth. He has withdrawn because Todd Achilles is an independent, and the party up there thinks that Achilles will have a better chance. He's positioned more so as a moderate than Roth is, to go against Senator Sam Richter, who happens to be 84 years old.
1: Oh, 84 years young, Jim. 84 years
0: young. I'm sorry,
1: young.
0: 84 years young, yes. Which would mean he would be how old, Chad, when he finishes his term?
1: 273.
0: I think it might be a year off, but yes, you're very close on that one. Yeah, and that may be something. This is not a race that's gotten a lot of attention. I mean, this thing dropped, I think, late on Friday night or on Thursday night. And certainly wasn't something I saw picked up very much anywhere. Because, again, it is August, that type of situation. But this is one to watch for, to see what happens with this, because I don't know how much the Democrats are going to throw money at this race. Because the prediction markets right now have it as 53-47 for the Republicans. But for Idaho, for Republican, most of them are going to run in the 80s or 90s in the prediction markets, because it is a very, very red state. It might be one of the top three reddest states in America. And this is going to be interesting to see what happens. Is this one where someone has stayed past their sell-by date? And, you know, is that going to be a problem for him over Senator Richter?
1: We're going to find out. We're going to find out there. I'll tell you that right now, Sonny. Talking to Chip Kennedy, Kennedy Institute of Public Policy Research. All right, so obviously you got Virginia. Virginia's had to do the redo of stuff because a lot of states started to do stuff, and then there was stuff that was happening with redistricting, and then we got to go to the redo. And so we're all settled, though, with those, right? We're not going to get any more, hey, we're going to redo this. This is it. We are settled now when it comes to redistricting.
0: Yes, actually, Virginia technically would be the undo of the redo to get back to where they were, because the state Supreme Court in Virginia said these are unconstitutional and that therefore they can't make the changes of it because it was done improperly and it was too late. So, yeah, we are done. We will have no more episodes of Gerrymandering Tuesday now because we are all set. Now, the net effect of this is that it's going to make it harder for the Republicans. So as this is all finally washed out now and all the districts are set, because we are going to, you know, again, we're the generals in November. We've got about another 5 weeks of primaries, I think about second week of September will be the final primaries. I think Delaware goes last. Something to do with Joe Biden. I don't know what it is exactly. But the Democrats' path to taking the House has got a little more complex, because Cook's political report had said before this that there were 87 districts that were competitive and the Democrats needed to win 57 of them. Well, 10 of those have been taken off the board with the redistricting efforts, or in Virginia, the not redistricting effort that's been reversed. So now the Dems are going to have to win 57 of 77 seats. So basically they had 30 seats leeway. Now they're only going to have 20 seats. So that ups the percentage they're going to have to win, and it's going to make it tougher for them to win those seats, because, again, 10 of those have come off the board for the Republicans.
1: So I guess we got to talk about old Max Miller here. If we're going to talk about the chaos on the left with Graham Plattner, it'd be weird not to talk about Max Miller. And you've noticed that the odds have moved in a direction with Max Miller. If you don't know who he is a congressperson who is former wife is the daughter of Senator Bernie Moreno, who had the Fauci, who the F do you think you are moment last week. But he had some issues with his ex-wife and apparently with several women.
0: Yeah, evidently. This is the Ohio 7th. It is a likely to safe Republican seat, or at least it was. Max Miller's having some problems, or basically he's created some problems for himself based upon his inability to not hit women, which is not a good thing and something that absolutely nobody would endorse. Now, 2 weeks ago, this was basically a 60-40 race for the Republicans. And this has now become somewhere around a 68-32 race for the Democrats, because they don't think that the constituents in the Ohio 7th are going to like a guy who apparently beat up his wife. And apparently, according

0: some investigative journalism, has police reports filed by other women for him not being a good person to them either. So this may very well change. And this is, you know, this will be one of those 77 seats that the Democrats are going to have to win. And this is probably one that was not going to be on their list, because this was a borderline competitive race. Max Miller had won this race by 15 points in 2024. So it was not something that was going to really be competitive. He's got a fairly good lead as far as money. So he's going to be able to throw a lot of ads out there to possibly, you know, go up and basically, you know, try to, I don't want to say slime his way out of it, but something along those lines, be able to basically, you know, say it's all untrue until the point it isn't. If this goes even deeper on this, I do not know, and I will know for next week, what the process is in Ohio to remove somebody, because they already had the primaries back in May, so that's already a settled seat. Then the people who are in it, Max Miller and Brian Poindexter, are set. And if Max Miller has to withdraw because of scrutiny, or because it turns out he really is the possible slime bucket that it sounds like he might have been or might be, they will need to find another Republican. And I do not know even if that is replaceable at this point, in this, because a lot of these states, remember, begin early voting in early October, if not even maybe even late September. So in a sense, you're probably 6 weeks away in some of these races, 6 or 7 weeks away from ballots going out. So I don't know if they even have the ability to do that, to remove people from the ballot. Again, Miller's got $1.4 million on hand versus Poindexter's got $312,000. And you can find that on our site, midtermmonday.com, www.midtermmonday.com. But yeah, those are, you know, Miller's raised a lot more money, but I'm curious to watch, and you can track this over the next couple of weeks. Will the Democrats sense the blood in the water here and start throwing money at this race? And basically, you think this is a race they're going to pick up? Or does it get even worse and Miller has to resign and the Republicans have to replace him? And which might be their best case, because it sounds like he just may drag this whole race down for them at this point, based upon some of the numbers. So it'll be interesting, but definitely a race to follow. You can watch it on midtermmonday.com, the Ohio 7th.
1: Let's talk about money. Republicans have a lot of it. Democrats don't have a lot of it. Republicans, I think, are going to be more selective, though, than I think people realize when it comes to who's going to get what money. You know, we talked about the Paxton thing being one of those things where they're saying, you know what, old governor there, right? You know what, Abbott? Well, you throw some money at that. We're not quite sure we want to throw a ton of money at him just yet.
0: Yeah, most definitely. The Democrats are short. They've only got, I believe they've got $18 million on hand for the DNC, and they have a $15 million loan. So they're basically have virtually no money. Their PACs for both the House and the Senate are got, I think, a little over $120 million in them. But the Republicans have got something along the lines of about $300 million in theirs. Plus, they have Trump's Patriot PAC, I think it is, that's got $400 million behind it. So Republicans have a substantial lead. Now, where that money is going to go is interesting, because if you look at some of the races where the key races, like we talked about Paxton with Tallarico, Tallarico's raised something like $68 million. So the Democrats, it looks like their fundraising, their people are sending the money directly to the candidates that they like in the races that they think are competitive. The big one is Ossoff has raised over $77 million in Georgia. And based upon some of the things in that race may not be as competitive as the Republicans are going to hope it will be. So question will be is, will Ossoff start sharing that money out? Because he's a rumored 28 presidential candidate, and he sure built a lot of favor with a lot of people to throw some of that money around in some of the races, some of the House races, definitely some of the Senate races, maybe some of the gubernatorial races, if he's not going to need that war chest of $77 million plus whatever he will raise for the next, you know, roughly 90 days. He'll have quite a haul, because it looks like he may not have to spend that much on that, you know, on the race, because it may not be as competitive as we think it will be.
1: Talking to Jim Kennedy, Kennedy Institute of Public Policy Research. Last question, brother. Dodgers do it again. They get the best pitcher in baseball, potentially, Tarek Skubal from Detroit. And now, you know, everybody hates the Dodgers, of course. Is there going to be a lockout? And is there going to be a salary cap? I mean, are we going to be without baseball next year?
0: So, yeah, it'll be interesting on the lockout thing. I really think there will be a lockout. Some of the people don't. there may very well be a salary cap. And there is a luxury tax right now, so there's a soft salary cap. But I'm talking a much more hard salary cap like the NFL has, where it's you

0: really don't go beyond it because that is it.
1: Yeah.
0: And also there will probably be some things. One of the big hangups is going to be probably is the deferred compensation the Dodgers used so well when they brought in Shohei Ohtani.
1: $1.1 billion in deferred compensation through the next decade.
0: Absolutely. Don't forget the Bobby Bonilla situation. He gets paid $1 million every July 1st because of the contract he signed like 40 years ago.
1: Yeah, no, it's crazy. It's crazy. It's going to be interesting, no doubt about that. But I don't think you could have a salary cap without having a floor that is higher than what it is now.
0: So. Yes, because there are a lot of teams that don't pay anywhere near. I mean, there's a huge discrepancy, again, between the top and the bottom, and the bottom teams. Like, I think the A's used to be. I'm not sure if the A's still are, because they're going to have a nice stadium coming in 2028. And they've got some decent players. Now the question is, will they be able to keep them going forward? But A's and the Pirates are traditionally a couple of the teams that are that have the lowest payrolls in MLB. And sometimes teams like the Dodgers or the Mets will have a player that they actually pay more than the entire A's or Pirates roster. I'm not sure if it is this year, but it has happened in the past.
1: It's going to be interesting. His name's Jim Kennedy, Kennedy Institute of Public Policy Research. Brothers, always good to talk to you, and we will do it again later on this week on Friday. You have yourself a good one.
0: Thanks, Chad. Appreciate it.
1: Again, if you want to check out all the stuff we talk about on Midterm Mondays, go to MidtermMondays.com or RightyGym.com. 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
6: Spidey dominated this weekend, and more domination, I am sure, is to come. If you guys haven't seen the numbers when it comes to Spider-Man, insane. $355 million here. Almost another $600 million globally. Almost $1 billion in a weekend. That's insane. I mean, that is insane. And I have a feeling it's going to grow from here because the reviews are amazing. And so I have a feeling we're going to see $1.5 billion, maybe close to $2 billion with Spider-Man, which makes me think that the Doomsday Adventure movie coming this Christmas is going to be massive, bigger than this. Some about Spider-Man more than it as a singular standalone superhero. More than anything else sells a movie. Maybe I'm wrong. Have you seen it? Let me know. I'd love to hear from you. 323-538-2423. At Chad Benson Show is your X, your Insta, your YouTube, your Facebook, and everything else. I love hearing from each and every one of you right here on the Chad Benson Show. Coming up, hour number two of the program, more on the reflecting pool. It makes me laugh. I shouldn't laugh, but it's so embarrassing. How many times are you guys going to swing and miss, for God's sakes? Talk a little bit about that. Obviously, what's going on or not going on with Iran. I think it's safe to say that this was a giant cluster hump, and it has not turned out the way the president thought it was going to, or probably how it was sold to him as well. We will discuss that, among other things. We've got your urban word of the day. Reach out to us. Love hearing from all of you. Got some of your text messages, some of your emails as well. Our number two is straight ahead.

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1: In the not a shocker world, we're not gonna hit them harder than World War II. Nope. Not happening. And the reason is our allies in the region. They are like, no, no more. They're not hitting you, they're hitting us. They're not threatening you, they're threatening us. They aren't going to go after you the way that you think. They're going to make the region a nightmare, and that's what they're doing. And over the weekend, lo and behold, phone calls were made, and it was not from Iran.
2: Yes, I mean, it's really interesting that it was a call from Mohammed bin Salman, as you mentioned, Jonathan, on Saturday, that persuaded Trump to back off, because Iran has made it very clear that it is prepared to strike the energy infrastructure and other targets in Saudi Arabia, in Qatar, in countries that really don't want to see this escalation. And Iran has been broadening the front of the zone of its activities, you know, to as far away as Egypt. There was a drone attack, an attempted drone attack on a U.S. ship in Egypt. So Iran is not backing down at all. They're quite happy with escalation because they believe that ultimately this will deter Trump from pursuing this war. They're not backing down.
1: And by the way, Trump's sitting there, we got a deal, it's immediate, it's a deal, it's close to being done, it's a deal. And Iran's like, no, there's no deal. There's no deal. We're not giving up all the things. You're running around saying, we're giving up our nuclear, we're going to open up the Straits of Hormuz, everything's going to go back the way it was, and that's not happening. What? Yeah, they no longer buy it. You've tacoed too much. Trump always chickens out. Remember the saying? That's what everybody feels. You've tacoed too much. You're at the point now where they just go, whatever.
2: Which makes it all the more odd that Trump thinks that these kinds of threats, that this will be the biggest bombing campaign since World War II, are going to deter Iran. It's not deterrable at this point because its reading of this war is that the higher the cost it imposes on Trump and America's allies in the Gulf and beyond the Gulf,

0: and on the world economy, the less likely this war is to be resumed in full by Trump. So this bluster is not working, but he keeps trying to throw spaghetti against the wall. One other point is that, you know, Israel was all locked and loaded and ready to join Trump in this new attack on Iran, and wasn't informed that he had decided to call it off. There's been a real switch since the beginning of this war. Saudi Arabia is now more influential than Israel, and that's a huge deal.
1: Yeah, that's Ed Luce right there from the Financial Times. There's no doubt. Look, this is a nightmare. It is not going to change anything. Iran, again, said today there are no talks going on. Trump is trying to balance, how do I keep the oil prices down and keep things rocking and rolling with the stock market? Because that's what he cares about. That's what he cares about. We're not going to win this without committing God knows how many boots on the ground and having our allies with us. We talked about it last week when others didn't. Jordan wants us out of there. I don't think you guys understand how big that is. Jordan has jailed people for going after their allies, of which we're supposed to be like the ally for them. Jordan wants them out. Wants all of us out. Get the Americans out of here. We're done. We're sick and tired of this. This is a bad situation that I continue to say is going to probably flutter along for months and months. And of course, the big sticking point is always the same thing.
2: There are two major sticking points for the U.S. It's that the Strait of Hormuz be open, and also Iran give up its nuclear ambitions. And frankly, you're hearing from the foreign minister who's saying that things won't return to the way they were before February 28th with the Strait of Hormuz.
1: No, it's not. Why would they? Why would they at this point in time? From the moment it happened last summer, right, with Operation Midnight Hammer, we've done all this stuff in the 12-day war. We've been saying on the show, what the blank are we doing? And then, of course, everybody's like, see, you said it's going to be forever war. We're going to be in this thing in less than 12 days, and we've got to win. I'm like, okay, good. And yet here we are over a year later, and what do we have? We have strengthened Iran in the region. We have now watched them take the Straits of Hormuz hostage. And we're in a position that we have no idea what it really looks like. Because there's a very good chance that we have people who are throwing money at the oil market, trying to depress the price. What happens if that breaks out with inflation the way it is? I mean, come on. What are we doing? What are we doing? Nobody knows what we're doing, except for President Trump, who every time, and look, I don't care what anybody says. You're being mean to him. I don't give a rat's ass. He's the president. He said you were going to get us into any more wars. You're going to stop all the wars. I've stopped 85. People can't even name what wars you've stopped. They can't. You know how many times I hear that? And then you're like, okay, what wars he stopped? He's like, well, you know, there was the thing, Azerbaijan and Armenia, like one. And then there was that one. And you can't, by the way, most people don't even know where that is. Most people don't. But outside of that, no, you really haven't. You haven't stopped 8 wars. You haven't brought in $85 trillion. Manufacturing's not through the roof. It is just BS after BS after BS. All you care about is, at this point in time, tell me. Because I look around, and if it wasn't for the fact that the Democrats are such an effing mess, it would be ugly. But luckily, they've got DSA candidates who are insane. Now, they're going to win the primaries in a lot of areas, but are they going to win the general? It's the same thing we've talked about all the time with our good buddy Jim Kennedy. Quality of candidate matters, and you can't be crazy and win a general election. You can't be. And it's so funny because

0: here and go, where's the average person in this? Where's the average Democrat? Where are you? Where are you? Where's the frustrated Republican? Where are you? Because there's more of us in the exhausted majority than there is when it comes to the lunacy that we have. You got one side who only focuses on culture wars because there's no other story to tell right now. And you got the other side who wants to abolish everything and thinks that it's okay that a dude identifies as a girl or a woman to play in sports, and that somehow that's equal because you called yourself that. I'm sorry, it doesn't work that way. I mean, we have lost the plot. And what do we have? We have crazy taking over. We do. And crazy is making noise. And, you know, saying wacky stuff, you know. It's just, let's abolish ICE. Okay, then what? We're going to abolish the police. Okay, then what? And we're going to abolish our borders. And then what? So we got rid of the police. We got rid of borders. We've got rid of ICE. So we've got no immigration, but it doesn't matter because we don't have any borders. We're going to get rid of jails, which is fine because we don't have police, so it doesn't really matter. What else are we going to do? And then we're going to take away everybody's business, and we're going to give it to the government because they're going to do a great job. Mm-hmm. Okay. Okay. Once again, you're insane. You're insane. That's not going to work. It isn't. And the beauty of where the Republicans are, as just awful of a job that they've done, the Democrats are the people making noise on their side, are people that, you know, the average person's not going to buy in to whatever it is that they're selling.
1: I feel very good. The only thing that can derail us, we could nominate some of the wrong candidates in the wrong place and not be as successful as I hope.
2: The wrong candidates, what you mean by that?
1: All right, let's take in Michigan. Now, Al-Said is highly competent, but he's way left. I see challenges from the, quote, progressive left, unquote. And these people are too hard-headed to know that they're not popular. People don't like them. And, but if you get a skewed turnout in a primary, you might end up losing a race that you should have never lost in the first place.
2: When you say progressive left, you sort of, there's a tone of contempt there.
1: Yeah. So you were very wise. I hope the camera was able to pick up the contempt.
2: It's high definition, yeah.
1: Yes. They don't win elections. They never run against Republicans. They just run against other Democrats. And their only message is, we're going to blow everything up.
0: Yep. And that's not going to work either. It isn't. I'm telling you guys, the exhausted majority, you and I and everybody else, we need to take back the conversation and the direction of which politics is heading. Real people solving real problems is what we need to do. What do you think? Are you guys with me? Should we do this? Let me know. 323-538-2423 at Chad Benson Show is your X, your Insta, YouTube, and all the other good things. 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
0: Coming up next, oh, we got him, right? That guy who did the thing at the reflecting. Oh, wait, no. So that didn't work out. We'll talk about that, among other things. Chad Benson Show. Did you guys hear that? Listen carefully. That's my phone. 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
1: The Reflecting Pool, they got their man.
2: The evidence shows, and we will prove beyond a reasonable doubt, that Hearn willfully destroyed property at the Lincoln Memorial Reflecting Pool.
3: What specific evidence do you have to back up that claim?
4: Well, we have the actual cuts that were made into the industrial liner, and that's been measured out. So that's just the fact that that's what we've got to go back and
3: repair. There's a 350-foot gash?
4: Well, it's multiple gashes that add up to 350 feet across that. And so, and again, some of this happened early on. There was where we installed more cameras.
3: But you don't have video evidence of people making those gashes.
4: We do have video, and we do have eyewitness reports, and that's up to the courts now. So that process will go forward in the legal system.
1: Yeah, so you got him. So that's it. We this is it. I mean, you heard it's it. But is what happened? Because come to find out, you know what it was? Shoddy workmanship.
5: But in an email released in court records Friday, a National Park Service engineer under Burgum's department had already blamed an overspray 3 weeks earlier for causing damage to the reflecting pool. In those same court filings, Pirro also doing an about-face, saying the damage to the reflecting pool was caused by flawed installation by the contractor, not vandalism. Trump, however, posting Saturday that he disagrees 100% with Jeanine Pirro, calling it a pure case of vandalism. Hearn's attorney saying the case should never have been brought, calling it an abuse of government power.
1: Yeah, absolutely. And, you know, Mr. President, if you feel that Jeanine Pirro can't do her job, then get rid of her. I mean, do I think she can do the job? No, not at this moment in time, I don't. I think that a lot of people, here's the problem. It's not that I don't think they can do the job which has been tasked to them, which is prosecute everybody, they're guilty, go out and you know, we can go back, right? You can go back and look through the original AG all the way through AGs across the country who have overpromised and underdelivered because that's what they're told they have to do. You go out, right, and you just have to talk the talk. We've got them. They're going to jail. This is it. They're guilty. We don't even need a trial. We're going to give them a trial, but we really don't want to give them a trial because we know they're guilty. Let me know. Love to hear from you right here on the Chad Benson Show. And they're guilty, and then after the trial, then you'll see, and then they drop charges. It's not a good look. And this wasn't a good look either. And shoddy workmanship. Measure twice, cut once. Or hire somebody bad, then get somebody else to do it for double the price. You saw this coming. It was a disaster, and it ended up being a disaster. Got a text. Got a lot of texts. Try to go through as many as possible. 7325 says, so the thing that impressed me most about Trump was in his first term. COVID just hit. I had mixed feelings about him, but was glad he was in office versus the alternative. I knew his background. I knew how rich people felt about him. What I saw blew my mind. Every single day he stood up in the back of the White House near the Rose Garden, went on live television and gave everyone absolute best update on COVID for some time. As much as an hour, with full questions answered. I said to myself, this guy actually really does give a blank. He doesn't have to appear every day, but he does. It was then that I knew the reason he was doing this job wasn't for power, wasn't to get rich, but it was because he actually gave a blank about making America better and the people that lived here. Instead of hoping he gave a blank, I knew he did it based on actions every single day with the regard to COVID. Yeah, that ship has long sailed. Long sailed. Sorry, that's you know what? You could say that, and at first he did, but then he tried to run away from Operation Warp Speed, and you know, so I think he did care at a certain time, but I'll tell you this right now, there's no doubt in my mind the swamp has won. And all he did was replace one crocodile for a bigger crocodile, and that bigger crocodile happens to be him. Just putting it out there. 323-538-2423 at Chad Benson Show. Your X, your Insta, YouTube, and everything else. 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
1: Smoking is bad, we know that, but hold on a second. Is it back?
2: Dua Lipa, Jeremy Allen White, Charlie XCX. What do they all have in common? They're holding something called a cigarette. It's been a while since cigs have been in the limelight, perhaps thanks to all the data showing they're very bad for your health. Now, images of celebrities smoking, spreading because of accounts like Cigfluencers. And despite a constant drop in use among adults over several decades, the habit, or addiction, is lighting up social media.
3: Here is a list of cigs that do not count. I'm a Cigfluencer.
4: Be toxic, call me old-fashioned, I don't care. I'd love to see that cigarettes are coming back in style.
2: We reached out to these content creators and Cigfluencers for interviews and did not hear back.
1: Cigfluencers. Cigfluencers. So these are people who are making cigarettes cool again. Yuck.
2: But it's not just social media. Cigarettes gracing the covers of glossy magazines again. It might remind you of a different era, when Hollywood and the advertising industry, fueled by tobacco company money, glamorized cigarettes for decades, even satired in the movie Thank You for Smoking.
5: The message Hollywood needs to send out is smoking is cool.
6: Come to where the flavor is. Come to Marlboro Country.
2: But towards the end of the last century, those ads replaced by these.
7: We're going to leave this here for you. So you can see what 1,200 people actually look like.
1: 1,200 dead people. 1,200. Cigarettes are making a comeback, and it's weird, right? Because then vaping kind of became cool, and then cigarettes making the comeback, and it's like the cool thing to do. Thin and smoking.
2: The smoking rate for U.S. adults dragged down some 73% since 1965. Thanks to a number of factors. Cigarette commercials banned on broadcast TV starting in the 70s. A major tobacco lawsuit and settlement as a massive public health cost of smoking-related diseases like lung cancer were seen. And new laws against smoking in some public places, all contributing to the decline.
8: I struggled with depression for years. I thought I needed cigarettes to cope. But then I started losing my teeth.
2: A long-running ad campaign by the CDC, called Tips from Former Smokers and Others Like It, funded by the Big Tobacco Settlement, showed the real-life consequences of smoking, gum disease, throat cancer, surgeries, and voice boxes.
9: Guillotine and only soft foods.
1: Oh, some of those commercials where people have no jaws and stuff, it's just, oh, it's the thing of nightmares. It's the stuff that Stephen King would write about. In your dreams. In the other room. Why? Because of cigarettes.
2: The CDC estimates its ads help more than 16.4 million people trying to quit smoking and save some $7 billion in smoking-related healthcare costs over the years. But while cigarette use declined, vaping and pouches surged. E-cigarette use, up 567% among high school students from 2011 to 2022, according to the American Lung Association. And nicotine pouches spiking in popularity, almost quadrupling in the last 4 years. The FDA recently allowing some to be sold with labels saying they're safer than cigarettes.
1: Yes, safer than cigarettes. And they've got these ones now that are supposed to be like kind of like Adderall-like. And they're trying to make it cool, right? Tobacco's got something to sell. They want to make it cool, whatever it is. It's all about addiction. It's not about whatever it is. They don't care. It's about the addiction side of it. What can I get you to be addicted to? I'd like you to be addicted to my show, but only if you do it in moderation.
4: Getting outside and smoking a cigarette with your friends is better than frying your brain on social media.
2: As young people are more exposed to nicotine products, they're likely seeing fewer ads against them. Some anti-tobacco initiatives, like TIPS, shut down late last year after the Trump administration's sweeping cuts to the CDC's Office on Smoking and Health, also pausing what anti-smoking groups say is critical funding to state tobacco control programs across the country. We reached out to the White House and the CDC for comment and have not heard back. 20 mostly blue states are suing the block.

0: those cuts and others. In a court filing earlier this year, the Department of Health said many personnel cuts at the FDA have been reversed, but no mention of the CDC office that runs tips.
1: I don't want UV. I want to go outside in the cold and warm myself up with a cigarette.
0: It's all breathing new life into an old habit that won't seem to die.
2: No. But you know what? You know the risk. That's the thing. You know the risk now. See, back in the 50s and 60s and 70s, when the risk was not known and was sold as there's no risk and it's great for you, well, that's a different story. You know the risk now. You know the risk. But they're making it cool again, which is not cool again, if that makes sense. But you know the risk. And for me, look, you're an adult. As long as you're not hurting somebody else and you're responsible, you should be able to do your own thing. But responsibility is a big deal. And a lot of people aren't responsible. I think we know that. I think we all understand there's a lot of people out there that aren't responsible. But I've never been one of these people that has, you know, my father, my aunt, my mom, everybody they knew, they all smoked. I never smoked. I never did a drug. I never took a drink. I was a teetotaler. I grew up around it, so I wanted no part of it. My mother, she quit smoking and drinking cold turkey. Obviously, it took my dad's life, the drugs and whatnot. But my aunt vapes. But if you, you know, I look at this as if you're responsible, then, yeah, you should be able to make your own decisions. But that means going out in the cold to smoke a cigarette. That means not smoking in the house around kids. You know, and again, it's about responsibility. But then you can't, you know, and it's not just lung cancer. People think it's just lung cancer. Go look at what smoking contributes to when it comes to cancer across the board. And the money's got to be huge that they get from the tobacco industry still to not make it completely illegal. And by the way, in other countries, they've tried to absolutely make it so if you want to smoke, knock yourself out. But you're going to spend so much money on cigarettes. So much money. Some states are that way as well. So in the United States right now, average per pack, $9.93. Okay? So kind of mid-level. Poland, it's like $4.50. Romania, it's a little bit less than that. If you're in Southeast Asia, you're going to spend $1 to $3 for a pack. Now, let's get to the high end. New Zealand, Norway, $14 to $16 a pack. The United Kingdom, $22 per pack. Ireland, about $20, give or take, per pack. But then you get to Australia, $26 per pack. Not a carton, per pack of smokes. That's, you got to really want it at that point in time. You got to really want it. No doubt it is crazy. And those numbers are going up. I think if you adjust for the duty to get certain packs into places like, you know, taxes and whatnot, into places like Australia and stuff, you could see it rise in certain places as high as $35. What? You got to want it. That's what I'm saying. But if you're an adult, again, you're not hurting anybody. I find it weird that people are influencing this, but that's the world we live in now. No doubt about it. What do you think? Let me know. 323-538-2423. At Chad Benson Show is your X, your Insta, and all those other good things. Are you one of these?
3: We need a break. An entire day with no phones, no screens, no internet.
4: Move over doom scrolling and say hello to doom jobbing.
5: It's a full-time job.
4: People like Sydney Howell spending endless hours scrolling through job postings online.
6: I just couldn't stop thinking about how there'd be a missed opportunity and someone else would get to it first.
4: The recent college graduate says she applied to hundreds of jobs, at one point forcing herself to set a timer on her LinkedIn app after spending too much time online.
6: I'm sure it was in the hundreds. I mean, especially when you're on one of those social media type job sites, some of them have what they call easy apply, where, I mean, it literally just asks, here's a resume, what's your name, your age, and you apply.
4: And often scanning jobs, but never actually submitting her resume.
6: There's so

0: many other people out here on the internet. I can see it says over 100 applicants. Why would I be good enough to get it if all these people have applied?
1: The doom jobbing phenomenon is gaining traction in a challenging job market.
2: Yeah, I think it's challenging. It absolutely is. Because first, a lot of places are always somewhat hiring, so they're collecting resumes. Secondly, a lot of places are using AI to filter, so you have to know your way around some of this stuff AI-wise to even get through the point where you start to have a conversation with a human being, which is important because that's usually how it starts to go.
1: A recent Gallup poll found 52% of American workers were watching for or actively seeking a new job, but only 28% of employees said it was a good time to find one.
3: Says a lot that people are scrolling for jobs almost like for social media at this point, just kind of desperately going down that rabbit hole.
4: Yeah, you know, it is, the doom jobbing is just kind of this vicious cycle.
1: LinkedIn career expert Catherine Fisher says you should tailor your profile, resume, and cover letter for each specific job.
4: Mass applying is not going to help you. What is going to help you is being really strategic. You want to make sure that your skills are matching up to what the job is looking for. You have the experience. And, you know, a kicker is if you have someone in your network who can make that introduction.
2: And that right there is the most important thing. You're going to get jobs for the most part nowadays because somebody you know works there. Or somebody you know can introduce you to somebody who is going to be somebody who's a decision maker within the hiring sphere that you need to get to when it comes to these jobs. It's all about network. It's not what you know, it's who you know. That's it. Reputation obviously plays a big role. If people know you in an industry, then you're going to get a little bit further because chances are you know somebody at the place or they're seeking you out. But for the most part, and especially this younger generation, you're going up against AI filtering through a lot of different resumes. A lot of these companies are collecting more than they're hiring. We talked about it last week. It's a no hire, no fire kind of world right now when it comes to the job market. And a lot of stuff that was done by entry-level employees. And I'm not talking about somebody who's, I'm just talking about somebody who's, you're coming to, you know, you've graduated college, it's kind of your first job. A lot of that stuff, even in big places like huge law firms, is now being done by AI. And what used to take 30 is now being done by 5. So you've got to figure out how you stand out. And the best way to figure that out is to who do I know that can get me into there so I can have a conversation. It's the most important thing. What do I tell everybody? You know, when I go out and I'll speak to kids or whatever, and I just say, look, most important thing is your personality, right? Obviously, whatever job you're applying for, you know, sometimes they're going to teach you their way. Sometimes they want you to have some experience. But what's going to get you over the hump is being able to communicate and being somebody who's pleasant. Right? Pleasant. I like this person, this guy, this gal. They show up. They work hard. But you know what? They're good people. They like to hang out with us. They're fun. They don't cause trouble. They make us laugh. Personality matters more than I think people realize. And here's something you can't do. You can't teach personality. And in today's world, especially with a lot of kids living on the internet only, it's a tough thing out there. No doubt about it. 323-538-2423 at Chad Benson Show is your X, your Insta. Got a little urban word of the day straight ahead. 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
12: Matthew.
13: Oh, sorry.
12: 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I just need you to listen to me.
14: 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And what you say really does matter to me.
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22: 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We were following the U.S. team. Nobody thought they'd win against the Russians. I was working the toll booth that night, and I had the radio on.
23: The Americans are controlling the puck.
22: Cars coming through, one after another, and I'm listening.
23: They could do it. They could do it.
22: And I'm thinking, we might actually do this.
23: Do you believe in miracles?
22: Yes! I just started jumping up and down in the booth. People had it on in their car. They're cheering. I'm cheering. Driver drops his money. I waved him through anyway, picked it up later. You know, it felt like the whole country was in that booth with me.
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0: Drowning with Scissors sounds great compared to this.
1: Say woo! I heard this one the other day, and I thought to myself, this is an urban word that we need to remember because it is hilarious, shall we?
2: Now it's time for the urban word of the day. The young have a vocabulary all their own, and we break it down for you. It's called the urban word of the day.
1: All right. Summer teeth. What? Summer teeth. Man, that guy's got summer teeth. What the hell is summer teeth? Summer here, summer there, summer gone. I heard that the other day. And I was laughing so hard because there was somebody who was, you know, on the side of the road asking for money with a phone, but it one tooth in the middle and then missing a bunch of other teeth. Somebody said there's summer teeth. And I said, what? Some are here, some are there, some are missing. Summer teeth is your urban word of the day.
2: That was the urban word of the day. Now you know.
1: Speaking of words, this is fun. This makes me laugh. I see it almost daily. Fun with English. This guy is hilarious.
3: So the past tense of sneeze would be
4: sneezed,
3: which means the past tense of freeze would be
4: freezed.
3: No. What would you think? It would be froze. You know, it's because that's why. And if the past tense of match is matched, then the past tense of catch would be
4: catched.
3: No. It would be caught. You know, it's because it's not catched. That's why. And if the past tense of make is made, then the past tense of take would be
4: taid?
3: No. What would you think? It would be took. You know, let's take a step back. So if read is the present tense, then the past tense of read would be
4: readed?
3: No. What would you think?
4: Raid or road?
3: No. What would you think?
4: Something other than R-E-A-D?
3: No. What would you think? The past tense of read would be read.
1: So funny. No. No. English is a hard language because we have a lot of stuff like no. N-O. K-N-O. Well, that's weird, right? I mean, we have a lot of words. Read and read. Oh, yeah, there's that. So there are other languages that are tough. Ours is confusing at times. I think is the best way to describe that. A little confusing. No. Oh, lordy, lordy. Tell you what, we live in a fun time, kids, with urban words like summer teeth, because summer here and summer there and summer just gone. 323-538-2423. At Chet Benson Show is your X, your Insta, your YouTube, Facebook, and everything else. Loving from all of you right here on the Chet Benson Show. Coming up, hour number three of this Monday. Talk a little bit about the economy. Obviously, Iran. What are we going to do? The same thing we do every week. Nothing. Nothing. And then we'll say we're going to do something, and then nothing is where we're going to go with that one. Talk a little bit about that. Also, our buddy Jim Kennedy from the Kennedy Institute of Public Policy Research joins the program. A little midterm Monday. Plus, we got your words of wisdom for the day from our good buddy Ronald as well. A bunch of other good stuff on the way. Reach out to us across all of our social media at Chet Benson Show, X, Insta, YouTube, Facebook, and everything else. 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
1: Another weekend, another... We're not going to attack anybody, but you knew that was going to happen, right? Like, we're not stupid. We saw that this wasn't going to happen. We weren't going to do what Trump was saying that we were going to do because our allies don't want it. Our allies want no part of what is going to happen because they know the repercussions are going to fall upon them. So, how exciting is this? We're back to a stalemate. Trump is like, oh, they want to talk. They're begging to do a deal. I can't believe the kind of deal we're going to get. It's going to be the greatest deal of all time. It's going to be amazing. We have no idea what's going to come out of it. What we do know is they don't want to be bombed. And by they, I mean our allies. They're over this. Jordan, last week, their people stood up and said, get the Americans out of here. Saudi Arabia is just, they know, hey, look, if we get attacked, it's going to be on you. We can't have that. We're done. You need to figure this out.
2: There's no immediate sign of a breakthrough with Tehran. And also, we know that Israel remains on high alert. But over the weekend, President Trump posted that U.S. forces were ready for a full-scale attack on Iran. But he was going to hold off on that fire after the parameters of this deal emerged with Tehran and other Middle Eastern countries that would include the opening of the Strait of Hormuz and also an end to Iran's nuclear threat.
1: But what does that even mean? Okay, we hear that. Well, all of this comes from us saying we're opening it, it's happening, and they're going to give us all their stuff, and they're going to apologize to us, and they're never going to do anything again, and all of these great things are going to happen, and we're going to give them nothing? I don't think that's what's going to happen. Do you? Because right now, let's be honest, they've won this. Iran has won this. You've got an entire area that is on a knife's edge with anxiety. You've got an entire area that is being held hostage when it comes to oil, the potential of war. We go on and on. Starvation, the economy itself, if you even removed oil because there's so many other things there. And what are we getting from this? I'm just curious. Well, we're going to get a nuclear-free Iran. Are we? Are we? Is that what we're going to get? You know what it is? They're a porcupine. You know anything about porcupines? Yes, the lion could kill a porcupine. The question is, are you willing to do what you have to do to get through to that porcupine? Knowing the damage that's going to come to you is going to be massive and hurt you long term. And right now, the porcupine is dug in. It's inside of a hole. All that you see are its quills. And no, they can't shoot their quills. But they're going to give us everything. They're not going to give us anything. Not at this moment in time, because they know they don't have to.
2: There are two major sticking points for the U.S. It's that the Strait of Hormuz be open, and also Iran give up its nuclear ambitions. And frankly, you're hearing from the foreign minister who's saying that things won't return to the way they were before February 28th with the Strait of Hormuz.
1: Translation. Sure, we'll give up our nuclear stuff, but we own the Strait of Hormuz, and we're going to charge a fee. And you can deal with that, or we can do this dance for a while. And what does that mean to us? Because that's all we care about. At the end of the day, we care about what does it mean to us. Well, it means life is going to still be expensive, and it's going to be off and on, up like a rocket, down like a feather, when it comes to things like inflation, the cost of goods, etc., etc. And there's a new GAO report out. If you don't know the GAO, it's Government Accountability Office, okay? Are you ready for this? 14 million Americans, right around there. Full-time working adults. So 14 million full-time working adults, people working 35-plus hours a week, rely on Medicaid. About 11 million working full-time jobs rely on SNAP, meaning people can't afford their life. So working full-time jobs and they can't afford their life. I thought you were going to make it better. I thought this was the thing. I'm going to come in and we're going to do what? We're going to make things better. We're going to defeat inflation. We're going to do all of the things. People are frustrated. People are angry. You want to know why the DSA is rising in power and the Democrats are screwed? It's the thing that may save the Republicans. It's the fact that people are frustrated. People are angry. People are sick and tired of working two jobs just so they could be broke AF. Yeah. And it's major corporations who are loving every second of this. I mean, Trump's pissed right now because the oil companies are making huge amounts of money. Well, why is that? Oh, yeah, because we're at war that you started. People are frustrated, and they're going to continue to be frustrated, and you're going to see a continued rise in not just DSA candidates, but candidates from all walks of life. We need a third party now more than ever before. An independent party is going to go in and it's going to say, look, this, it ain't working. This two-party system isn't working. You guys are enriching yourselves and everybody else is getting left behind. That's why you're seeing the rise of the DSA, which is insane and ridiculous. But also, you're seeing a lot of people who are even... people who voted for Trump in 2024 said, yeah, no, this is not what I voted for, and I want something else. Are you going to get to the point where you break it so much that the alternative now is to go wackadoo? I mean, is that what's going to happen? Republicans, you need to pay attention, right? You need to pay attention to what is happening. It is, and I'm fascinated, because when I talk to local candidates here in Tennessee, I talk to local candidates, they'll tell me, oh, the number one thing is affordability. But they don't want to talk about that. They want to talk about, you know, we're going to fight to make sure that boys who identify as girls can't play in girls' sports or go into the girls' bathroom. Yeah, that's, that's 0.1%. Right, and common sense says that shouldn't happen, but we can't have a talk of common sense anymore because it gets blown out of proportion, as we all know. We're going to talk about all of these things and how evil and horrible they are. It's about fear, right? The Muslims are taking over. Sharia law everywhere. The gays. Watch out for the gays. And I just sit there and I think it is ridiculous. I want you to listen to this lady. Right here. I want you to listen to this lady talk about how much it cost as a working parent along with her husband to send her kid to daycare. Okay, think about this.
0: We spent $136,000 on daycare tuition for my daughter. I'm a 34-year-old mom of two. I have a 5-year-old daughter and a 3-year-old son. And both of my kids have been in full-time daycare since they were 16 weeks old because my husband and I both work full-time. My daughter's heading to kindergarten in August, so we just paid her last tuition bill ever for daycare.

0: decided to look back over the last 5+ years and see how much we spent. And we spent a total of $136,435, which averages to about $2,200 per month for the last 5 years.
1: $2,200 a month. $2,200 a month. Think about that.
0: The most we ever paid on a monthly basis for her tuition was $2,545 a month. And that was back when she was an infant, which makes sense because they're so hands-on at that point. There's bottles, there's diapers, there's very few kids per teacher. Theoretically, her monthly tuition should have decreased as she got older because they move up classrooms. They're much less hands-on, so you can have more kids per teacher. But we've been averaging about a 5% tuition increase per year. So we have been paying an average of $2,200 per month every month for the last 62 months.
1: That's insane. It's insane. We've talked about it here. The cost of childcare. Like, what's the government supposed to do with that? I mean, you're not going to go in and force them, but it's not like they're making a ton of money. People who own them probably do. But the frustration level that you can send your kid to college, in-state tuition is cheaper in a lot of states than sending your kid to daycare.
0: That comes out to about $26,400 per year for daycare tuition. And as a reminder, at the beginning of the video, I said I have two kids. So for the last 3 years, when my youngest started daycare, we've been spending on average $53,000 per year on daycare tuition for both of our kids. The average median salary for a woman in the U.S. is $56,600 per year. So it's no wonder that 42% of women who voluntarily left the workforce in 2025 cited caregiving or childcare costs as the main reason for their departure.
1: That's the way it should be. Because the Lord wants you to stay home with your children. And also the Lord doesn't want you to vote. Well, how crazy is that? $50,000 a year for daycare. It seems about right when you think about two kids in daycare. I mean, it adds up. And so you're working in some ways that two-thirds of your net income goes to pay for daycare. So you have enough to cover maybe portions of the stuff for the household, and then the other partner or husband or wife covers the rest of the bills, and it's only getting more expensive. Hope your kids don't play sports, as you parents out there know. 323-538-2423 at Chad Benson Show is your X, your Insta, your YouTube, your Facebook, and everything else. Love hearing from all of you right here on the Chad Benson Show. In Cogni, let me tell you something. 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And Cogni is going to help you do that. Why is it important? Because anybody can get it, right? 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Chad Benson Show. 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
1: Nature, doing what nature does in Washington State, absolutely ferocious fire that looks like it's going to get uglier before it gets better. There's no doubt about that.
19: This area was, for the first time ever, under what's called a PDS, which is a relatively new term used for wildfires, a particularly dangerous situation red flag warning issued by the National Weather Service. And whenever those are issued, and they are rare, that is when these typically break out. If you think of the big wildfires in Southern California in January a year and a half ago, that was a PDS day.
1: Yeah. It's actually a BFD is what it is. And it is nasty. And now they're going to get a break at least today.
19: We've seen firefighters from California. In fact, a management team from California has taken over this fire, of managing it, of doing the command of it. It's going to get a little bit hotter as the week goes on.
1: But today there's a respite. But you've got, what, 7,000, 8,000 acres, 60,000 people that have been evacuated. And it doesn't look like it's going to slow down anytime soon. So it's an ugly situation. But nature does what nature does. And this time of year, nature right now is roaring, and nature wants to be a fire. And you couple that with dry conditions, it's a disaster waiting to happen. Over the weekend in Idaho, shots fired, 3 people dead, 7 people wounded, 2 of them critically wounded. And if it wasn't for an off-duty officer and a person that just happened to be at In-N-Out, this could have been a lot worse.
20: 35-year-old Jordan Salinas tells the Idaho Statesman he had just pulled into the parking lot when he heard gunfire. He says he drew his semi-automatic pistol and saw the suspect lift a rifle to his shoulder and fire toward cars. That's when Salinas began firing. Police say an off-duty policeman at the scene also returned fire. Police say the shooter, identified as 24-year-old Chad Williams, killed 3 people and injured 7 others before taking his own life.
1: Why did he do it? Nobody knows. Was he just a loser at home, right? Couldn't get a girlfriend, pissed off at the world. Usually find out what these people are all about, right? Incels, wackadoos. Because everybody runs and goes, who did he vote for? Is he Islam? Is it Islam guy? Did Islam guy do it? Oh, he didn't? Let me guess. It was a white guy. Probably lonely. No friends. Couldn't get a girlfriend. Or was he just mad at In-N-Out? I don't think he was mad at In-N-Out. I've been home for a week. These guys are not hard to spot. And then 99% of them aren't going to do anything crazy. But that 1% does stuff like this, which is scary. What do you think? Let me know. 323-538-2423 at Chad Benson Show. It's your X, your Insta, YouTube, and all the other good things right here in the Chad Benson Show. Let's move on to something a little bit more pleasant between fire and firing on people. How about winning?
21: The jackpot rolls over again with no grand prize winners following Saturday night's drawing. So maybe not $707 million, but the jackpot has grown to an estimated $748 million. That's the 12th largest Powerball prize in history.
1: That's a lot. That's a lot of dollars, yo. Now the question is, do you have a place you go? Do you have a place where you're like, okay, I'm going to go to this store. I've won a couple things here before. This place seems to sell winning tickets. Do you have a place that you go to, or is it just rando? Do you have numbers you pick? I'm curious about it, right? Because maybe I like steal your ideas. I don't know. Now, if you're wondering, are there states that are lucky?
21: If you're wondering where you should shop for your ticket, Indiana historically is the luckiest, selling 39 jackpot winning tickets since Powerball began in 1992, which is more than any other state. However, with this current jackpot, which no one has won since May 2nd, California's starting to feel like the place to be. Last night's drawing made not one, not two, but 3 Californians match 5 winners. Each of them took home $1 million each.
1: That's good money if you can get it. Good money if you can get it. 323-538-2423. At Chad Benson Show is your X, your Insta. Coming up, Jim Kennedy. Kennedy Institute of Public Policy Research. It's midterm Monday, straight at Chad Benson Show.
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1: Now it's time for Midterm Mondays, where we break down the biggest races from the midterms. Who will control the House? Who will control the Senate? We discuss with Jim Kennedy, Midterm Mondays.
2: It's that time of the week. We talk to our good buddy Jim Kennedy, Kennedy Institute of Public Policy Research. We talk about midterms because Midterm Monday, we got some big ones this week. First of all, give us a rundown of who's voting and when. And I say and when because two states are voting at different times.
3: Actually, three states are voting.
2: Oh, that's right.
3: Sorry. Yes, you're right. Yeah, we have three primary elections this week, which I don't know if that's ever happened before. We have Kansas and Michigan and Virginia on Tuesday, August 4th. We have Tennessee on August 6th, Thursday. So Chad, you get to go out and vote on a Thursday afternoon. And Hawaii, we have on Saturday, August 8th. So we got three of those going on all in the span of a five-day period there.
2: Yeah, that sounds like a lot of fun. We were trying to figure out why, but apparently they did something back in the 1700s is why we do here in Tennessee on the first Thursday in August. Hawaii, you said, has done it for a long time because they want everybody to be able to vote. And then, of course, the normal Tuesday stuff. So let's start with the normal Tuesday stuff. Let's start with, I mean, obviously the big one is what's going on in Michigan. That's what everybody's looking at and focusing on.
3: Yeah, absolutely. That's the big race right now. It's one that's got the most attention. It's probably got the most animosity in it, too, between Haley Stevens and Abdul El Said. Right now, if you look at the presumptive, well, if right now the polls have El Said up 19, 17, and 14 in the last three polls. So the prediction markets have him fairly solid that he's going to win. It's about 65-35 for him right now. It's been a big battle over AIPAC, the Israeli lobbying group the Israeli American lobbying group that's put a lot of money into Haley Stevens as a friend of Israel, and El Said is probably not a friend of Israel. He is full on the DSA platform as far as their things, but he doesn't really want to stand up and talk a lot about it, other than he wants to help get people access to housing and healthcare, which actually means Medicare for All under his platform. But yeah, that's the one that's got a lot of money that's been thrown out that race so far. And it'll be interesting because Republicans, Mike Rogers is going to be the nominee for the Republicans in that one. And if you go back to like March, it was probably an 80-20 race for the Democrats. It looked like a solid hold as the current Democrat incumbent retiring. And now it's 68-32 because some of the, you know, a lot of the Republicans think that El Said is going to be an easier voter, is going to be an easier person to beat in the general because he will not appeal to a lot of working class Michiganders. And remember, that's the home of Detroit, and there's lots of union members in the UAW and other areas within within the Detroit area. So it'll be interesting. Rogers in a poll last week was plus 10 in a hypothetical matchup against El Said. So, and Stevens was tied with him. So it'll be interesting how it works out because it looks like it's going to be El Said versus Rogers, and that may be one the Republicans pick up on that. And if they can, that certainly is going to hurt the Democrats on their path to trying to take the Senate back.
2: Talking to our good buddy Jim Kennedy, Kennedy Institute of Public Policy Research. All right, from there, the Idaho thing is very, very interesting. You were pointing it out how, you know, again, age plays a role in so many of these things nowadays.
3: No, absolutely. Yeah. Basically, the current Democrat who won the primary is David Roth. He has withdrawn because Todd Achilles is an independent, and the party up there thinks that Achilles will have a better chance. He's positioned more so as a moderate than Roth is to go against Senator Sam Richter, who happens to be 84 years old.
2: Oh, 84 years young, Jim. 84 years.
3: I'm sorry,
2: young.
3: 84 years young. Yes, which would mean he would be how old, Chad, when he finishes his term?
2: 273.
3: Exactly. I think it might be a year off, but yes, you're very close on that one. Yeah, and that may be something. This is not a race that's gotten a lot of attention. I mean, this thing dropped, I think, late on Friday night or on Thursday night. And certainly wasn't something I saw picked up very much anywhere. Because, again, it is August, that type of situation. But this is one to watch for, to see what happens with this, because I don't know how much the Democrats are going to throw money at this race. Because the prediction markets right now have it as 50.

0: 53-47 for the Republicans. But for Idaho, for Republican, most of them are going to run in the 80s or 90s in the prediction markets because it is a very, very red state. It might be one of the top three reddest states in America. And this is going to be interesting to see what happens. Is this one where someone has stayed past their sell-by date? And, you know, is that going to be a problem for him over Senator Richter?
1: We're going to find out. We're going to find out there. I'll tell you that right now, Sonny. Talking to Chip Kennedy, Kennedy Institute of Public Policy Research. All right, so obviously you got Virginia. Virginia's had to do the redo of stuff because a lot of states started to do stuff, and then there was stuff that was happening with redistricting, and then we got to go to the redo. And so we're all settled, though, with those, right? We're not going to get any more, hey, we're going to redo this. This is it. We are settled now when it comes to redistricting.
0: Yes, actually, Virginia technically would be the undo of the redo to get back to where they were because the state Supreme Court in Virginia said these are unconstitutional and that therefore they can't make the changes of it because it was done improperly and it was too late. So, yeah, we are done. We will have no more episodes of Gerrymandering Tuesday now because we are all set. Now, the net effect of this is that it's going to make it harder for the Republicans. So as this is all finally washed out now and all the districts are set because we are going to, you know, we're the generals in November. We've got about another 5 weeks of primaries. I think about second week of September will be the final primaries. I think Delaware goes last. Something to do with Joe Biden. I don't know what it is exactly. But the Democrats' path to taking the House has got a little more complex because Cook's political report had said before this that there were 87 districts that were competitive and the Democrats needed to win 57 of them. Well, 10 of those have been taken off the board with the redistricting efforts or in Virginia, the not redistricting effort that's been reversed. So now the Dems are going to have to win 57 of 77 seats. So basically they had 30 seats leeway. Now they're only going to have 20 seats. So that ups the percentage they're going to have to win, and it's going to make it tougher for them to win those seats because, again, 10 of those have come off the board for the Republicans.
1: So I guess we got to talk about old Max Miller here. If we're going to talk about the chaos on the left with Graham Plattner, it'd be weird not to talk about Max Miller. And you've noticed that the odds have moved in a direction with Max Miller. If you don't know who he is a congressperson who is former wife is the daughter of Senator Bernie Moreno, who had the Fauci, who the F do you think you are moment last week. But he had some issues with his ex-wife and apparently with several women.
0: Yeah, evidently, this is the Ohio 7th. It is a likely to safe Republican seat, or at least it was. Max Miller's having some problems, or basically he's created some problems for himself based upon his inability to not hit women, which is not a good thing and something that absolutely nobody would endorse. Now, 2 weeks ago, this was basically a 60-40 race for the Republicans, and this has now become somewhere around a 68-32 race for the Democrats because they don't think that the constituents in the Ohio 7th are going to like a guy who apparently beat up his wife and apparently, according to some investigative journalism, has police reports filed by other women for him not being a good person to them either. So this may very well change, and this is, you know, this will be one of those 77 seats that the Democrats are going to have to win. And this is probably one that was not going to be on their list because this was a borderline competitive race. Max Miller had won this race by 15 points in 2024. So it was not something that was going to really be competitive. He's got a fairly good lead as far as money. So he's going to be able to throw a lot of ads out there to possibly, you know, go up and basically, you know, try to, I don't want to say slime his way out of it, but something along those lines, be able to basically, you know, say it's all untrue until the point it isn't. If this goes even deeper on this, I do not know, and I will know for next week what the process is in Ohio to remove somebody because they already had the primaries back in May, so that's already a settled seat. Then the people who are in it, Max Miller and Brian Poindexter, are set. And if Max Miller has to withdraw because of scrutiny or because it turns out he really is the possible slime bucket that it sounds like he might have been or might be, they will need to find another Republican. And I do not know even if that is replaceable at this point in this, because a lot of these states, remember, begin early voting in early October, if not even maybe even late September. So in a sense,

0: you're probably 6 weeks away, in some of these races, 6 or 7 weeks away from ballots going out. So I don't know if they even have the ability to do that, to remove people from the ballot. Again, Miller's got $1.4 million on hand versus Poindexter's got $312,000. And you can find that on our site, midtermmonday.com, www.midtermmonday.com. But yeah, those are, you know, Miller's raised a lot more money, but I'm going to be curious to watch, and you can track this over the next couple of weeks. Will the Democrats sense the blood in the water here and start throwing money at this race? And basically, you think this is a race they're going to pick up? Or does it get even worse and Miller has to resign and the Republicans have to replace him? And which might be their best case, because it sounds like he just may drag this whole race down for them at this point, based upon some of the numbers. So it'll be interesting, but definitely a race to follow. We can watch it on MitchellMonday.com, the Ohio 7th.
1: Let's talk about money. Republicans have a lot of it. Democrats don't have a lot of it. Republicans, I think, are going to be more selective, though, than I think people realize when it comes to who's going to get what money. You know, we talked about the Paxton thing being one of those things where they're saying, you know what, old governor there, right? You know what, Abbott? You throw some money at that. We're not quite sure we want to throw a ton of money at him just yet.
0: Yeah, most definitely. The Democrats are short. They've only got, I believe they've got $18 million on hand for the DNC, and they have a $15 million loan. So they're basically have virtually no money. Their PACs for both the House and the Senate are got, I think, a little over $120 million in them. But the Republicans have got something along the lines of about $300 million in theirs. Plus, they have Trump's Patriot PAC, I think it is, that's got $400 million behind it. So Republicans have a substantial lead. Now, where that money is going to go is interesting, because if you look at some of the races where the key races, like we talked about Paxton with Tallarico, Tallarico's raised something like $68 million. So the Democrats, it looks like their fundraising, their people are sending the money directly to the candidates that they like in the races that they think are competitive. The big one is Ossoff has raised over $77 million in Georgia. And based upon some of the things in that race may not be as competitive as the Republicans are going to hope it will be. So question will be is, will Ossoff start sharing that money out? Because he's a rumored 28th presidential candidate, and he sure built a lot of favor with a lot of people to throw some of that money around in some of the races, some of the House races, definitely some of the Senate races, maybe some of the gubernatorial races, if he's not going to need that war chest of $77 million plus whatever he will raise for the next, you know, roughly 90 days. He'll have quite a haul, because it looks like he may not have to spend that much on that, you know, on the race, because it may not be as competitive as we think it will be.
1: Talking to Jim Kennedy, Kennedy Institute of Public Policy Research. Last question, brother. Dodgers do it again. They get the best pitcher in baseball, potentially, Tarek Skubal from Detroit. And now, you know, everybody hates the Dodgers, of course. Is there going to be a lockout? And is there going to be a salary cap? I mean, are we going to be without baseball next year?
0: So, yeah, it'll be interesting on the lockout thing. I really think there will be a lockout. Some of the people don't. There may very well be a salary cap. And there is a luxury tax right now, so there's a soft salary cap. But I'm talking a much more hard salary cap like the NFL has, where it's you really don't go beyond it, because that is it.
1: Yeah.
0: And also there will probably be some things. One of the big hang-ups is going to be probably is the deferred compensation the Dodgers used so well when they brought in Shohei Ohtani.
1: $1.1 billion in deferred compensation through the next decade.
0: Absolutely. Don't forget the Bobby Bonilla situation. He gets paid $1 million every July 1st because of the contract he signed like 40 years ago.
1: I know, it's crazy. It's crazy. It's going to be interesting, no doubt about that. But I don't think you could have a salary cap without having a floor that is higher than what it is now.
0: So. Yes, because there are a lot of teams that don't pay anywhere near. I mean, there's a huge discrepancy, again, between the top and the bottom, and the bottom teams. Like, I think the A's used to be. I'm not sure if the A's still are, because they're going to have a nice stadium coming in 2028. And they've got some decent players. Now the question is, will they be able to keep them going forward? But A's and the Pirates are traditionally a couple of the teams that are that have the lowest payrolls in MLB. And sometimes teams like the Dodgers, the Mets will have a player that they actually pay more than the entire A's or Pirates roster. I'm not sure if it is this year, but it has happened in the past.
1: It's going to be interesting. His name's Jim Kennedy, Kennedy Institute of Public Policy Research. Brothers, always good to talk to you, and we will do it again later on this week on Friday. You have yourself a good one.
0: Thanks, Chad. Appreciate it.
1: Again, if you want to check out all the stuff we talk about on Midterm Mondays, go to MidtermMondays.com or RightyJim.com. 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
1: Spidey dominated this weekend, and more domination, I am sure, is to come. If you guys haven't seen the numbers when it comes to Spider-Man, insane. $355 million here. Almost another $600 million globally. Almost $1 billion in a weekend. That's insane. I mean, that is insane. And I have a feeling it's going to grow from here because the reviews are amazing. And so I have a feeling we're going to see $1.5 billion, maybe close to $2 billion with Spider-Man, which makes me think that the Doomsday Adventure movie coming this Christmas is going to be massive, bigger than this. Some about Spider-Man more than as a singular standalone superhero. More than anything else sells a movie. Maybe I'm wrong. Have you seen it? Let me know. I'd love to hear from you. 323-538-2423. At Chad Benson Show is your X, your Insta, your YouTube, your Facebook, and everything else. I love hearing from each and every one of you right here on the Chad Benson Show. Coming up, hour number two of the program, more on the reflecting pool. It makes me laugh. I shouldn't laugh, but it's so embarrassing. How many times are you guys going to swing and miss, for God's sakes? Talk a little bit about that. Obviously, what's going on or not going on with Iran. I think it's safe to say that this was a giant cluster hump, and it has not turned out the way the president thought it was going to, or probably how it was sold to him as well. We will discuss that, among other things. We got your urban word of the day. Reach out to us. Love hearing from all of you. Got some of your text messages, some of your emails as well. Hour number two is straight ahead. This is the Chad Benson Show.
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1: In the not-a-shocker world, we're not gonna hit them harder than World War II. Nope. Not happening. And the reason is our allies in the region. They are like, no, no more. They're not hitting you, they're hitting us. They're not threatening you, they're threatening us. They aren't going to go after you the way that you think. They're going to make the region a nightmare, and that's what they're doing. And over the weekend, lo and behold, phone calls were made, and it was not from Iran.
2: He is. I mean, it's really interesting that it was a call from Mohammed bin Salman, as you mentioned, Jonathan, on Saturday, that persuaded Trump to back off, because Iran has made it very clear that it is prepared to strike the energy infrastructure and other targets in Saudi Arabia, in Qatar, in countries that really don't want to see this escalation. And Iran has been broadening the front of the zone of its activities, you know, to as far away as Egypt. There was a drone attack, an attempted drone attack on a U.S. ship in Egypt. So Iran is not backing down at all. They're quite happy with escalation because they believe that ultimately this will deter Trump from pursuing this war. They're not backing down.
1: And by the way, Trump's sitting there, we got a deal, it's immediate, it's a deal, it's close to being done, it's a deal. And Iran's like, no, there's no deal. We're not giving up all the things. You're running around saying, we're giving up our nuclear, we're going to open up the Straits of Hormuz, everything's going to go back the way it was, and that's not happening. What? Yeah, they no longer buy it. You've tacoed too much. Trump always chickens out. Remember the saying? That's what everybody feels. You've talked too much. You're at the point now where they just go, whatever.
2: Which makes it all the more odd that Trump thinks that these kinds of threats, that this will be the biggest bombing campaign since World War II, are going to deter Iran. It's not deterrable at this point, because its reading of this war is that the higher the cost it imposes on Trump and America's allies in the Gulf and beyond the Gulf and on the world economy, the less likely this war is to be resumed in full by Trump. So this bluster is not working. But he keeps trying to throw spaghetti against the wall. One other point is that, you know, Israel was all locked and loaded and ready to join Trump in this new attack on Iran, and wasn't informed that he had decided to call it off. There's been a real switch since the beginning of this war. Saudi Arabia is now more influential than Israel, and that's a huge deal.
1: Yeah, that's Ed Luce right there from the Financial Times. There's no doubt. Look, this is a nightmare. It is not going to change anything. Iran, again, said today there are no talks going on. Trump is trying to balance, how do I keep the oil prices down and keep things rocking and rolling with the stock market? Because that's what he cares about. That's what he cares about. We're not going to win this without committing God knows how many boots on the ground and having our allies with us. We talked about it last week when others didn't. Jordan wants us out of there. I don't think you guys understand how big that is. Jordan has jailed people for going after their allies, of which we're supposed to be like the ally for them. Jordan wants them out.

0: wants all of us out. Get the Americans out of here. We're done. We're sick and tired of this. This is a bad situation that I continue to say is going to probably flutter along for months and months. And of course, the big sticking point is always the same thing.
1: There are two major sticking points for the U.S. It's that the Strait of Hormuz be open, and also Iran give up its nuclear ambitions. And frankly, you're hearing from the foreign minister who's saying that things won't return to the way they were before February 28th with the Strait of Hormuz.
0: No, it's not. Why would they? Why would they? At this point in time, from the moment it happened last summer, right, with Operation Midnight Hammer, we've done all this stuff in the 12-day war. We've been saying on the show, what the blank are we doing? And then, of course, everybody's like, see, you said it's going to be forever war. We're going to be in this thing in less than 12 days, and we got to win. I'm like, okay, good. And yet here we are over a year later, and what do we have? We have strengthened Iran in the region. We have now watched them take the Straits of Hormuz hostage. And we're in a position that we have no idea what it really looks like. Because there's a very good chance that we have people who are throwing money at the oil market trying to depress the price. What happens if that breaks out? With inflation the way it is, I mean, come on, what are we doing? What are we doing? Nobody knows what we're doing, except for President Trump, who every time. And look, I don't care what anybody says. You're being mean to him. I don't give a rat's ass. He's the president. He said you were going to get us in any more wars. You're going to stop all the wars. I've stopped 85. People can't even name what wars you've stopped. They can't. You know how many times I hear that? And then you're like, okay, what wars he stopped? He's like, well, you know, there was the thing, Azerbaijan and Armenia, like one. And then there was that one. And you can't, by the way, most people don't even know where that is. Most people don't. But outside of that, no, you really haven't. You haven't stopped eight wars. You haven't brought in $85 trillion. Manufacturing's not through the roof. It is just BS after BS after BS. All you care about is, at this point in time, tell me. Because I look around, and if it wasn't for the fact that the Democrats are such an effing mess, it would be ugly. But luckily, they've got DSA candidates who are insane. Now, they're going to win the primaries in a lot of areas, but are they going to win the general? It's the same thing we've talked about all the time with our good buddy Jim Kennedy. Quality of candidate matters, and you can't be crazy and win a general election. You can't be. And it's so funny because I sit here and go, where's the average person in this? Where's the average Democrat? Where are you? Where are you? Where's the frustrated Republican? Where are you? Because there's more of us in the exhausted majority than there is when it comes to the lunacy that we have. You got one side who only focuses on culture wars because there's no other story to tell right now. And you got the other side who wants to abolish everything and thinks that it's okay that a dude identifies as a girl or a woman to play in sports, and that somehow that's equal because you called yourself that. I'm sorry, it doesn't work that way. I mean, we have lost the plot. And what do we have? We have crazy taking over. We do. And crazy is making noise. And, you know, saying wacky stuff, you know. It's just, let's abolish ICE. Okay, then what? We're going to abolish the police. Okay, then what? And we're going to abolish our borders. And then what? So we got rid of the police. We got rid of borders. We've got rid of ICE. So we've got no immigration, but it doesn't matter because we don't have any borders. We're going to get rid of jails, which is fine because we don't have police, so it doesn't really matter. What else are we going to do? And then we're going to take away everybody's business, and we're going to give it to the government because they're going to do a great job. Mm-hmm. Okay. Once again, you're insane. You're insane. That's not going to work. It isn't. And the beauty of where the Republicans are, as just awful of a job that they've done, the Democrats are the people making noise on their side are people that, you know, the average person's not going to buy in to whatever it is that they're selling.
2: I feel very good. The only thing that can derail us, we could nominate some of the wrong candidates in the wrong place and not be as successful as I hope.
3: The wrong candidates, what you mean by that?
2: All right, let's take in Michigan. Now, Al-Sayed is highly competent, but he's way left. I see challenges from the, quote, progressive left, unquote. And these people are too hard-headed to know that they're not popular. People don't like them. And, but if you get a skewed turnout in a primary, you might end up losing a race that you should have never lost in the first place.
3: When you say progressive left, you sort of, there's a tone of contempt there.
2: Yeah. So you were very wise. I hope the camera was able to pick up the contempt.
3: This is high definition, yeah.
2: Yes. They don't win elections. They never run against Republicans. They just run against other Democrats. And their only message is, we're going to blow everything up.
0: Yep. And that's not going to work either. It isn't. I'm telling you guys, the exhaust majority, you and I and everybody else, we need to take back the conversation and the direction of which politics is heading. Real people solving real problems is what we need to do. What do you think? Are you guys with me? Should we do this? Let me know. 323-538-2423. 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
0: Coming up next, oh, we got him, right? That guy who did the thing at the reflecting, oh, wait, no. So that didn't work out. We'll talk about that, among other things. Chad Benson Show. Did you guys hear that? Listen carefully. That's my phone. 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
0: The Reflecting Pool, they got their man.
19: The evidence shows, and we will prove beyond a reasonable doubt, that Hearn willfully destroyed property at the Lincoln Memorial Reflecting Pool.
20: What specific evidence do you have to back up that claim?
21: Well, we have the actual cuts that were made into the industrial liner, and that's a been measured out. So that's just the fact that that's what we've got to go back and repair.
20: There's a 350-foot gash?
21: Well, it's multiple gashes that add up to 350 feet across that. And so, and again, some of this happened early on. There was where we installed more cameras.
20: But you don't have video evidence of people making those gashes.
21: We do have video, and we do have eyewitness reports, and that's up to the courts now. So that process will go forward in the legal system.
0: Yeah. So you got him. So that's it. We this is it. I mean, you heard it's it. But is what happened? Because come to find out, you know what it was? Shoddy workmanship.
1: But in an email released in court records Friday, a National Park Service engineer under Burgum's department had already blamed an overspray 3 weeks earlier for causing damage to the reflecting pool. In those same court filings, Pirro also doing an about-face, saying the damage to the reflecting pool was caused by flawed installation by the contractor, not vandalism. Trump, however, posting Saturday that he disagrees 100% with Jeanine Pirro, calling it a pure case of vandalism. Hearn's attorney saying the case should never have been brought, calling it an abuse of government power.
0: Yeah, absolutely. And, you know, Mr. President, if you feel that Jeanine Pirro can't do her job, then get rid of her. I mean, do I think she can do the job? No, not at this moment in time, I don't. I think that a lot of people, here's the problem. It's not that I don't think they can do the job which has been tasked to them. Which is prosecute everybody, they're guilty, go out and you know, we can go back, right? You can go back and look through the original AG all the way through AGs across the country who've overpromised and underdelivered because that's what they're told they have to do. You go out, right, and you just have to talk the talk. We've got them. They're going to jail. This is it. They're guilty. We don't even need a trial. We're going to give them a trial, but we really don't want to give them a trial because we know they're guilty. Let me know. Love to hear from you right here on the Chad Benson Show. And they're guilty, and then after the trial, then you'll see, and then they drop charges. It's not a good look, and this wasn't a good look either. And shoddy workmanship. Measure twice, cut once, or hire somebody bad, then get somebody else to do it for double the price. You saw this coming. It was a disaster, and it ended up being a disaster. Got a text. Got a lot of texts. Try to go through as many as possible. 7325 says, so the thing that impressed me most about Trump was in his first term. COVID just hit. I had mixed feelings about him, but was glad he was in office versus the alternative. Then he was background. I knew how rich people felt about him. What I saw blew my mind. Every single day he stood up in the back of the White House near the Rose Garden, went on live television and gave everyone absolute best update on COVID for some time, as much as an hour, with full questions answered. I said to myself, this guy actually really does give a blank. He doesn't have to appear every day, but he does. It was then that I knew the reason he was doing this job wasn't for power, wasn't to get rich, but it was because he actually gave a blank about making America better and the people that lived here. Instead of hoping he gave a blank, I knew he did it based on actions every single day with the regard to COVID. Yeah, that ship has long sailed. Long sailed. Sorry, that's you know what? You could say that, and at first he did, but then he tried to run away from Operation Warp Speed, and you know, so I think he did care at a certain time, but I'll tell you this right now. There's no doubt in my mind the swamp has won. And all he did was replace one crocodile for a bigger crocodile, and that bigger crocodile happens to be him. Just putting it out there. 323-538-2423 at Chad Benson Show. Your X, your Insta, YouTube, and everything else. 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
7: 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It's just past midnight. Word is coming in that the luxury liner Titanic has struck ice in the North Atlantic. First reports tell us she's damaged, but stable, being taken under tow toward Halifax. Wait, hold on. We're, receiving a correction. My God, the Titanic, she's gone down.
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1: Smoking is bad, we know that, but hold on a second. Is it back?
2: Dua Lipa, Jeremy Allen White, Charlie XCX. What do they all have in common? They're holding something called a cigarette. It's been a while since cigs have been in the limelight, perhaps thanks to all the data showing they're very bad for your health. Now, images of celebrities smoking, spreading because of accounts like Cigfluencers. And despite a constant drop in use among adults over several decades, the habit, or addiction, is lighting up social media.
3: Here is a list of cigs that do not count. I'm a Cigfluencer.
4: Be toxic, call me old-fashioned, I don't care. I'd love to see that cigarettes are coming back in style.
2: We reached out to these content creators and Cigfluencers for interviews and did not hear back.
1: Cigfluencers. Cigfluencers. So these are people who are making cigarettes cool again. Yuck.
2: But it's not just social media. Cigarettes gracing the covers of glossy magazines again. It might remind you of a different era, when Hollywood and the advertising industry, fueled by tobacco company money, glamorized cigarettes for decades, even satired in the movie Thank You for Smoking.
5: The message Hollywood needs to send out is smoking is cool.
6: Come to where the flavor is. Come to Marlboro Country.
2: But towards the end of the last century, those ads replaced by these.
7: We're going to leave this here for you so you can see what 1,200 people actually look like.
1: 1,200 dead people. 1,200. Cigarettes are making a comeback, and it's weird, right? Because then vaping kind of became cool, and then cigarettes making the comeback, and it's like the cool thing to do. Thin and smoking.
2: The smoking rate for U.S. adults dragged down some 73% since 1965, thanks to a number of factors. Cigarette commercials banned on broadcast TV starting in the 70s, a major tobacco lawsuit and settlement, as a massive public health cost of smoking-related diseases like lung cancer were seen, and new laws against smoking in some public places, all contributing to the decline.
8: I struggled with depression for years. I thought I needed cigarettes to cope. But then I started losing my teeth.
2: A long-running ad campaign by the CDC called Tips from Former Smokers and Others Like It, funded by the Big Tobacco Settlement, showed the real-life consequences of smoking, gum disease, throat cancer, surgeries, and voice boxes.
9: You're feeding only soft foods.
1: Oh, some of those commercials where people have no jaws and stuff, it's just, oh, it's the thing of nightmares. It's the stuff that Stephen King would write about in your dreams in the other room. Why? Because of cigarettes.
2: The CDC estimates its ads help more than 16.4 million people trying to quit smoking and save some $7 billion in smoking-related healthcare costs over the years. But while cigarette use declined, vaping and pouches surged. E-cigarette use, up 567% among high school students from 2011 to 2022, according to the American Lung Association. And nicotine pouches spiking in popularity, almost quadrupling in the last 4 years. The FDA recently allowing some to be sold with labels saying they're safer than cigarettes.
1: Yes, safer than cigarettes. And they've got these ones now that are supposed to be like kind of like Adderall-like. And they're trying to make it cool, right? Tobacco's got something to sell. They want to make it cool, whatever it is. It's all about addiction. It's not about whatever it is. They don't care. It's about the addiction side of it. What can I get you to be addicted to? I'd like you to be addicted to my show, but only if you do it in moderation.
4: Getting outside and smoking a cigarette with your friends is better than frying your brain on social media.
2: As young people are more exposed to nicotine products, they're likely seeing fewer ads against them. Some anti-tobacco initiatives, like TIPS, shut down late last year after the Trump administration's sweeping cuts to the CDC's Office on Smoking and Health, also pausing what anti-smoking groups say is critical funding to state tobacco control programs across the country. We reached out to the White House and the CDC for comment and have not heard back. 20 mostly blue states are suing to block those cuts and others. In a court filing earlier this year, the Department of Health said many personnel cuts at the FDA have been reversed, but no mention of the CDC office that runs TIPS.
10: I don't want to vape. I want to go outside in the cold and warm myself up with a cigarette.
2: It's all breathing new life into an old habit that won't seem to die.
1: No. But you know what? You know the risk. That's the thing. You know the risk now. See, back in the 50s and 60s and 70s, when the risk was not known and was sold as there's no risk and it's great for you, well, that's a different story. You know the risk now. You know the risk. But they're making it cool again, which is not cool again, if that makes sense. But you know the risk. And for me, look, you're an adult. As long as you're not hurting somebody else and you're responsible, you should be able to do your own thing. But responsibility is a big deal. And a lot of people aren't responsible. I think we know that.

0: We all understand there's a lot of people out there that aren't responsible. But I've never been one of these people that has, you know, my father, my aunt, my mom, everybody they knew, they all smoked. I never smoked. I never did a drug. I never took a drink. I was a teetotaler. I grew up around it, so I wanted no part of it. My mother, she quit smoking and drinking cold turkey. Obviously, it took my dad's life, the drugs and whatnot. But my aunt vapes. But if you, you know, I look at this as if you're responsible, then, yeah, you should be able to make your own decisions. But that means going out in the cold to smoke a cigarette. That means not smoking in the house around kids. You know, and again, it's about responsibility. But then you can't, you know, and it's not just lung cancer. People think it's just lung cancer. Go look at what smoking contributes to when it comes to cancer across the board. And the money's got to be huge that they get from the tobacco industry still to not make it completely illegal. And by the way, in other countries, they've tried to absolutely make it so if you want to smoke, knock yourself out, but you're going to spend so much money on cigarettes. So much money. Some states are that way as well. So in the United States right now, average per pack, $9.93. Okay? So kind of mid-level. Poland, it's like $4.50. Romania, it's a little bit less than that. If you're in Southeast Asia, you're going to spend $1 to $3 for a pack. Now, let's get to the high end. New Zealand, Norway, $14 to $16 a pack. The United Kingdom, $22 per pack. Ireland, about $20, give or take, per pack. But then you get to Australia, $26 per pack. Not a carton, per pack of smokes. That's, you got to really want it at that point in time. You got to really want it. No doubt it is crazy. And those numbers are going up. I think if you adjust for the duty to get certain packs into places like, you know, taxes and whatnot, into places like Australia and stuff, you could see it rise in certain places as high as $35. What? You got to want it. That's what I'm saying. But if you're an adult, again, you're not hurting anybody. I find it weird that people are influencing this, but that's the world we live in now. No doubt about it. What do you think? Let me know. 323-538-2423. At Chad Benson Show is your X, your Insta, and all those other good things. Are you one of these?
1: We need a break. An entire day with no phones, no screens, no internet.
2: Move over doom scrolling and say hello to doom jobbing.
3: It's a full-time job.
2: People like Sydney Howell spending endless hours scrolling through job postings online.
4: I just couldn't stop thinking about how there'd be a missed opportunity and someone else would get to it first.
2: The recent college graduate says she applied to hundreds of jobs, at one point forcing herself to set a timer on her LinkedIn app after spending too much time online.
4: I'm sure it was in the hundreds. I mean, especially when you're on one of those social media type job sites, some of them have what they call easy apply, where, I mean, it literally just asks, here's a resume, what's your name, your age, and you apply.
2: And often scanning jobs, but never actually submitting her resume.
4: There's so many other people out here on the internet. I can see it says over 100 applicants. Why would I be good enough to get it if all these people have applied?
2: The doom jobbing phenomenon is gaining traction in a challenging job market.
0: Yeah, I think it's challenging. It absolutely is. Because first, a lot of places are always somewhat hiring, so they're collecting resumes. Secondly, a lot of places are using AI to filter. So you have to know your way around some of this stuff, AI-wise, to even get through the point where you start to have a conversation with a human being, which is important because that's usually how it starts to go.
2: A recent Gallup poll found 52% of American workers were watching for or actively seeking a new job, but only 28% of employees said it was a good time to find one.
5: It says a lot that people are scrolling for jobs almost like for social media at this point, just kind of desperately going down that rabbit hole.
6: Yeah, you know, it is, the doom jobbing is just kind of this vicious cycle.
2: LinkedIn career expert Catherine Fisher says you should tailor your profile, resume, and cover letter for each specific job.
6: Mass applying is not going to help you. What is going to help you is being really strategic. You want to make sure that your skills are matching up to what the job is looking for. You have the experience. And, you know, a kicker is if you have someone in your network who can make that introduction.
0: And that right there is the most important thing. You're going to get jobs for the most part nowadays because somebody you know works there. Or somebody you know can introduce you to somebody who's going to be somebody who's a decision maker within the hiring sphere that you need to get to when it comes to these jobs. It's all about network. It's not what you know, it's who you know. That's it. Reputation obviously plays a big role. If people know you in an industry, then you're going to get a little bit further because chances are you know somebody at the place or they're seeking you out. But for the most part, and especially this younger generation, you're going up against AI filtering through a lot of different resumes. A lot of these companies are collecting more than they're hiring. We talked about it last week. It's a no hire, no fire kind of world right now when it comes to the job market. And a lot of stuff that was done by entry-level employees. And I'm not talking about somebody who's, I'm just talking about somebody who's, you're coming to, you know, you've graduated college, it's kind of your first job. A lot of that stuff, even in big places like huge law firms, is now being done by AI. And what used to take 30 is now being done by 5. So you've got to figure out how you stand out. And the best way to figure that out is to who do I know that can get me into there so I can have a conversation. It's the most important thing. What do I tell everybody? You know, when I go out and I'll speak to kids or whatever, and I just say, look, most important thing is your personality, right? Obviously, whatever job you're applying for, you know, sometimes they're going to teach you their way. Sometimes they want you to have some experience. But what's going to get you over the hump is being able to communicate and being somebody who's pleasant, right? Pleasant. I like this person, this guy, this gal. They show up, they work hard, but you know what? They're good people. They like to hang out with us. They're fun. They don't cause trouble. They make us laugh. Personality matters more than I think people realize. And here's something you can't do. You can't teach personality. And in today's world, especially with a lot of kids living on the internet only, it's a tough thing out there. No doubt about it. 323-538-2423 at Chad Benson Show is your X, your Insta. Got a little urban word of the day straight ahead. 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

0: running with scissors sounds great compared to this.
1: Say woo! I heard this one the other day and I thought to myself, this is an urban word that we need to remember because it is hilarious, shall we?
2: Now it's time for the urban word of the day. The young have a vocabulary all their own, and we break it down for you. It's called the urban word of the day.
1: All right. Summer teeth. What? Summer teeth. Man, that guy's got summer teeth. What the hell's summer teeth? Some are here, some are there, some are gone. I heard that the other day, and I was laughing so hard because there was somebody who was, you know, on the side of the road asking for money with a phone, but it

0: one tooth in the middle and then missing a bunch of other teeth. Somebody said there's summer teeth. And I said, what? Some are here, some are there, some are missing. Summer teeth is your urban word of the day.
1: That was the urban word of the day. Now you know.
0: Speaking of words, this is fun. This makes me laugh. I see it almost daily. Fun with English. This guy is hilarious.
2: So the past tense of sneeze would be
3: sneezed,
2: which means the past tense of freeze would be
3: freezed.
2: No. What would you think? It would be froze. You know, it's because that's why. And if the past tense of match is matched, then the past tense of catch would be
3: catched.
2: No. It would be caught. You know, it's because it's not catched. That's why. And if the past tense of make is made, then the past tense of take would be
3: tayed.
2: No. What do you think? It would be took. You know, let's take a step back. So if read is the present tense, then the past tense of read would be
3: readed.
2: No. What do you think?
3: Raid or road?
2: No. What would you think?
3: Something other than R-E-A-D?
2: No. What do you think? The past tense of read would be read.
0: So funny. No. No. English is a hard language because we have a lot of stuff. Like no. N-O. K-N-O. Well, that's weird, right? I mean, we have a lot of words. Read. And red. Oh, yeah, there's that. There are other languages that are tough. Ours is confusing at times. I think is the best way to describe that. A little confusing. No. Oh, lordy, lordy. Tell you what, we live in a fun time, kids, with urban words like summer teeth, because some are here and some are there and some are just gone. 323-538-2423 at Chad Benson Show is your X, your Insta, your YouTube, Facebook, and everything else. Loving from all of you right here on the Chad Benson Show. Coming up, hour number three of this Monday. Talk a little bit about the economy. Obviously, Iran. What are we going to do? The same thing we do every week. Nothing. Nothing. And then we'll say we're going to do something, and then nothing is where we're going to go with that one. Talk a little bit about that. Also, our buddy Jim Kennedy from the Kennedy Institute of Public Policy Research joins the program. A little midterm Monday. Plus, we got your words of wisdom for the day from our good buddy Ronald as well. A bunch of other good stuff on the way. Reach out to us across all of our social media at Chad Benson Show, X, Insta, YouTube, Facebook, and everything else. Hour number three straight ahead, Chad Benson Show.
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6: Come

0: take with a grain of salt, as Iran often says that as a negotiating tactic. Trump, though, frustrated with those Iranian denials, calling their leadership, quote, unbelievably duplicitous.
1: The president saying of the U.S. attorney who dropped all charges against the former Olympian accused of vandalizing the Lincoln Memorial reflecting pool.
2: Really disappointed with Jeanine Pirro. She folded like an umbrella.
1: Pirro was seen at the White House last night, leading some to speculate about her job. A 37-year-old man is under arrest for arson. Authorities think he's the one who started one of those three big fires burning in Spokane, Washington. Hundreds of homes have burned to the ground and thousands of people have been evacuated. Two deaths now, both in Michigan, linked to the cyclosporiasis outbreak linked to lettuce from Mexico. You're listening to ABC News.
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1: Ukraine launching drone strikes deep into Russian territory and hitting critical infrastructure, according to ABC's Tom Sophie Burridge.
5: We saw yet again the Ukrainians striking a Russian oil refinery hundreds of miles from Ukraine, again highlighting the ability of Ukraine's drones to strike deep into Russia. Oil infrastructure, gas infrastructure, it is critical for the Russian economy, the war economy.
1: A man from El Salvador has died at an immigration facility in New Jersey that's been the target of protests. Democrats and civil rights groups are questioning whether that death was preventable. With the state in the second highest number of data centers is hitting the pause button on data centers. ABC's Jim Ryan has more from Dallas, Texas.
6: No data center, no data centers.
7: The protests have only gotten louder, and Texas Governor Greg Abbott has heard them, demanding last week that data centers be self-sufficient.
8: They must provide their own power, not taking power off the power grid.
7: Now he's going to step beyond announcing a moratorium on new data centers without approval from the state's regulatory agencies. He's offered no deadline on the completion of those audits. Jim Ryan, ABC News in Dallas-Fort Worth.
1: Big meeting in Brussels today among EU leaders angry about the rush of migrants to the Spanish territory of Ceuta last week that led to at least 80 deaths. Migrants who drowned or were trampled. Most of those who crossed over have now gone back to Morocco. Sherry Preston, ABC News.
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11: Thanks for spending time with us. Welcome into Tuesday, August 4th. Gordon Deal with Nicole Murray. Some of our top stories and headlines. Trump says talks with Iran are ongoing. Tehran says otherwise. A 37-year-old felon charged in connection with a wildfire in the area of Spokane, Washington. Democrats in Michigan today settle a messy and bitter primary for the 7th Congressional District. The Education Department set to erase debt for more than 170,000 student loan borrowers who said they were defrauded by their schools, a total of $11 billion. And the Philadelphia man who popped the question during a skydiving trip, his story in about 20 minutes. This portion of the program is presented by Robinhood. Your money, your move. Born between 1981 and 1996, millennials are quickly becoming the new so-called sandwich generation. Here's Adam Hardy, lead data journalist at Money.com. Adam, what are we seeing?
6: Yeah, so the phrase sandwich generation, at least in my mind, has definitely been associated with Gen X. And the term itself is just talking about people who are kind of sandwiched between caregiving responsibilities for the children while also helping out with an ailing parent. And what's interesting now is that this tends to be trending much younger than previously thought. So the average age of this sandwich caregiver, we'll call it, is now 34. So that is squarely, you know, in the millennial range now. And millennials are, you know, their eldest millennial is in their 40s. So most millennials in their 30s and 40s.
11: Yeah.
6: So in my mind, this is just really, really becoming a much acutely younger issue. People are dealing with it younger, and it's just having some very interesting rippling effects, given that millennials are already struggling with so much other, you know, economic things right now.
11: Yeah, sure. Why is it trending younger? Do we know? Is it because we're having kids later, or what?
6: I mean, it's sort of both. Now, the report that really got into this is more talking about, you know, just the effects of this trend, not necessarily why, but I mean, we do know that people are just having kids later, and this is coming to a head with millennials who now have very young kids, if they have any kids at all, and their parents are very old. So Gen Xers, I think the dynamic was a little different with them too, because they may have had a kid while they're taking care of their parents, but perhaps their kid was, you know, high school, going off to college. And now millennials, this report is squarely focusing on people who have like children. We're talking 14 at the oldest. So they're very young children, and they're helping with older family members as well.
11: Jeez. We're speaking with Adam Hardy, data journalist at Money.com. The piece is called Millennials Are Already Paying the Price as the New Sandwich Generation. Explain, I guess, what are the multiple financial impacts here.
6: So, yeah, I mean, the most obvious one is paying for care if you can. So just imagine you're in your 30s or 40s, you're in sort of you're just getting your groove in your career, and you have like these dual crises unfolding. What is happening is a lot of people are stepping back from their jobs. Unfortunately, that could be, you know, as bad as like having to quit your job to focus on family care. But even things like, oh, I'm not going to take this promotion, or oh, I'm going to, you know, take fewer hours just so I can help out with my family. That has itself a big, you know, long-term consequence. You're not saving for retirement at the peak of your career. You're taking a step back, which means maybe in 10 years, you wouldn't have been as further along as you would have been. And then obviously the costs of that care, like I said, that themselves are astronomical. So most people just can't afford it. But to throw some numbers out, child care, you know, is notoriously expensive. But the long-term care costs for older family members is even worse. It's, you know, upwards of like $40,000 a year just for part-time care. So what people are doing, they're taking the career backseat out, let's call it, just so they don't have to be shelling out all of that money. But again, that has its own, you know, baked in sort of long term costs associated with it.
11: And that this typically, I think, falls on women. I believe a new report said men are handling more of the load than they used to. But typically this is women.
6: Yes. The report itself goes into just like how much care is needed per week. And I believe it's 24 hours for everyone, but women are picking up, probably not surprising to the women listening, they're picking up more of the, you know, scheduling, managing, cleaning, care, that all of the above. And I think the average for women are 27 hours, and men were lower than that. I believe it was like 23. But that said, it's a burden for anyone involved.
11: Thanks, Adam. Adam Hardy, data journalist at Money.com. 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Coming up next, problems with donuts and pancakes.
12: 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I've been surfing here since I was a kid. 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Watching him and taking in the blue waves, the sea breeze, the blurry horizon?
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3: 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This product is not intended to diagnose, treat, cure, or prevent any disease.
4: Suspicion or downright opposition to AI data centers appears to cut across party lines. ABC's Jim Ryan says a Democratic-run New York was the first state to impose a moratorium on them.
5: Now Deep Red Texas has done the same. Governor Greg Abbott, once an ardent supporter of data centers, has shut the door on new ones until the state can audit their potential impact on public water and power supplies. More than 330 data centers are up and running in Texas, with another 250 on the drawing board.
4: We're now hearing from the civilian who helped stop the shooter who attacked a fast food restaurant in Idaho over the weekend. ABC's Trevor Ault is in Twin Falls.
6: Hundreds of people running for cover as the shots rang out, but investigators say two men, an off-duty state trooper and 35-year-old Jordan Salinas, fired back.
7: I saw the individual with his rifle pointed at the vehicles, and then as soon as some rounds started coming at him, everything changed. Immediately, all that bravado he had immediately crumbled.
6: Authorities believe those heroic actions drove the shooter from the scene and likely saved lives.
4: Three people were killed at the In-N-Out Burger. A shooter took his own life. Police are still looking for a motive. Officials in Flint, Michigan have announced that they have completed the inspection of more than 31,000 residential and commercial service lines, and that for the first time since the water crisis was discovered in 2014, no active lead lines remain connected to the city's water supply. Sherry Preston, ABC News.
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16: Lack of clarity. Good morning, I'm Gordon Deal, along with Nicole Murray on this Tuesday, August 4th. Glad you could be with us. Here's what we have for you this hour.
17: President Trump says talks with Iran are ongoing, but the Islamic Republic denies it.
16: President Trump says the U.S. attorney for D.C. choked in her handling of the reflecting pool case.
17: Authorities in eastern Washington state have arrested a convicted felon in connection with one of three devastating wildfires.
16: And millennials find a new role as the next sandwich generation.
18: In my mind, this is just really, really becoming a much acutely younger issue. People are dealing with it younger, and it's just having some very interesting rippling effects, given that millennials are already struggling with so much other, economic things right now.
16: Adam Hardy at Money.com on young adults facing their latest financial crisis earlier than expected. It's hard to get a read on what's happening between the U.S. and Iran. 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
12: Thanks for spending time with us. Welcome into Tuesday, August 4th. Gordon Deal with Nicole Murray. Some of our top stories and headlines. Trump says talks with Iran are ongoing. Tehran says otherwise. A 37-year-old felon charged in connection with a wildfire in the area of Spokane, Washington. Democrats in Michigan today settle a messy and bitter primary for the 7th Congressional District. The Education Department set to erase debt for more than 170,000 student loan borrowers who said they were defrauded by their schools, a total of $11 billion. And the Philadelphia man who popped the question during a skydiving trip, his story in about 20 minutes. This portion of the program is presented by Robinhood, your money, your move. Born between 1981 and 1996, millennials are quickly becoming the new so-called sandwich generation. Here's Adam Hardy, lead data journalist at Money.com. Adam, what are we seeing?
13: Yeah, so the phrase sandwich generation, at least in my mind, has definitely been associated with Gen X. And the term itself is just talking about people who are kind of sandwiched between caregiving responsibilities for the children while also helping out with an ailing parent. And what's interesting now is that this tends to be trending much younger than previously thought. So the average age of this sandwich caregiver, we'll call it, is now 34. So that is squarely, you know, in the millennial range now. Millennials are, you know, their eldest millennial is in their 40s. So most millennials in their 30s and 40s.
12: Yeah.
13: So in my mind, this is just really, really becoming a much acutely younger issue. People are dealing with it younger, and it's just having some very interesting rippling effects, given that millennials are already struggling with so much other, you know, economic things right now.
12: Yeah, sure. Why is it trending younger? Do we know? Is it because we're having kids later, or what?
13: I mean, it's sort of both. Now the report that really got into this is more talking about, you know, just the effects of this trend, not necessarily why, but I mean, we do know that people are just having kids later, and this is coming to a head with millennials who now have very young kids, if they have any kids at all, and their parents are very old. So Gen Xers, I think the dynamic was a little different with them too, because they may have had a kid while they're taking care of their parents, but perhaps their kid was, you know, high school, going off to college. And now millennials, this report is squarely focusing on people who have, like, children. We're talking 14 at the oldest. So they're very young children, and they're helping with older

0: Nancy planned and carried out the murders. They say she then tried to take her own life by jumping from the second-story window of the family's home, leaving her paralyzed. Clancy admitted to the killings but pleaded not guilty. Her lawyers argue she was suffering from postpartum psychosis, a severe mental health condition they say left her legally insane.
1: Jurors heard about entries in her journal in which she described being overwhelmed, which prosecutors argue shows she wanted to escape her current life. Her defense says her writings show a mother struggling with severe postpartum psychiatric illness. The state with the second highest number of data centers is hitting the pause button.
2: No data center, no data, data centers.
3: The protests have only gotten louder, and Texas Governor Greg Abbott has heard them, demanding last week that data centers be self-sufficient.
4: They must provide their own power, not taking power off the power grid.
3: Now he's gone a step beyond, announcing a moratorium on new data centers without approval from the state's regulatory agencies. He's offered no deadline on the completion of those audits. Jim Ryan, ABC News in Dallas-Fort Worth.
1: There was no big winner in last night's $753 million drawing in Powerball. That means tomorrow night's big prize is up to $786 million, making it among the top 10 all-time jackpots. Chuck Sievertson, ABC News.
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13: Status unclear. Good morning, I'm Gordon Deal, along with Nicole Murray, on this Tuesday, August 4th. Glad you could join us. Here's what's up this hour.
14: President Trump says one thing, but Iran says another when it comes to negotiations.
13: Authorities in Spokane County, Washington, have arrested a 37-year-old in connection with one of three major wildfires.
14: President Trump says the U.S. attorney for D.C. folded like an umbrella in her handling of the reflecting pool case.
13: And parents of Gen Xers managing the careers of their adult children.
15: Some parents say there are times when they feel like it's necessary for them to intervene. Like I talked with one parent who had a 17-year-old with social anxiety, and she wanted to help her get through that interview, and she wanted to be able to explain to the person interviewing her what was up.
13: Ray Smith at the Wall Street Journal on helicopter parents who are co-piloting their kids' careers. Are there talks between the U.S. and Iran or not? Confusion remains, even this morning. Each has sent conflicting signals, with President Trump claiming yesterday that talks were underway, while Iran denied negotiations were being held or planned. The president called it a last chance for Iran to sign a good document.
16: They're going on right now. It's an amazing thing. We have a little problem with Iran because we have many talks, and we'll say we have or we don't have. You know, we're straight about it. But they deny it. But they're not denying it. No, they just put out a statement, not denying it.
13: In a post on Truth Social, Trump called Iran's leadership unbelievably duplicitous, saying they had asked for a meeting and more talks were set for the immediate future. Meanwhile, Iran says its only negotiations are with Oman. The two states have had constructive discussions over the past week on a

0: temporary routes through the Strait of Hormuz. On a related note, a cargo vessel broadcast that it had been hit by an unknown projectile near the strait off Oman's coast yesterday. President Trump says his U.S. attorney for the District of Columbia choked over the reflecting pool vandalism case, but he did not fire his longtime ally, Jeanine Pirro, during an afternoon White House meeting yesterday with Interior Secretary Doug Burgum. Reports say Trump had been considering removing her after the Justice Department concluded that the problems with the pool stemmed from a flawed renovation rather than vandalism.
1: I was disappointed with Jeanine Pirro, really disappointed with Jeanine Pirro. She folded like an umbrella.
0: In a court filing last week about the reflecting pool case, Pirro's office directly blamed other federal agencies, including the Interior Department, for not being forthcoming with information about the botched renovation. Burgum, meanwhile, has stood by Trump's narrative that the reflecting pool's peeling liner was caused by people slashing its coating with knives. That said, the Justice Department is dropping a criminal case against former Olympian David Hearn. Senate Republicans say they see President Trump as a growing political liability as they try to hang on to control of the Senate in the 2026 midterm elections. It's a story by Alex Bolton, senior staff writer at The Hill. Alex, what do sources say?
2: Well, basically that Trump is creating political problems and headwinds for Republican senators. And this is something that they've been complaining about for months now, but it's really come to the fore, you know, in the last week or 2 weeks when Trump was insisting on passing this $1.8 billion anti-weaponization fund, the legal compensation fund for MAGA allies. Now that's something that Republicans saw as, at least some Republicans saw as, completely gratuitous. And you had John Cornyn and Tom Tillis, who are leaving Congress at the end of this year, that took a stand and said they were going to block Todd Blanche's the acting attorney general's nomination to serve as attorney general in permanent capacity. But there are other problems as well. I mean, going back to the president's insistence on $1 billion for the White House ballroom, more recently, a lot of frustration over the war in Iran. President Trump says he's close to a deal, and then he pulls back and orders expanded strikes. The bottom line is that gas prices are over $4 a gallon, and they are likely to remain that way through the election, barring some sort of change of circumstances in the Strait of Hormuz. And, you know, the other thing that I've heard, you know, kind of frustrating Republican senators is that, you know, Thune is taking pot shots at Senate Majority Leader John Thune and the larger Senate Republican Conference over what he's implying is their inability to govern because they haven't passed the Save America Act, even though that bill is well short the 60 votes it needs. And they're probably going to leave town for the August recess without voting on the budget resolution that Trump wants. Trump is kind of pushing an impossible task at the Senate majority and then, you know, blaming them for not doing their jobs. That's seen as creating a growing political liability when Republicans want to run on their record in the November election.
0: We're speaking with Alex Bolton, senior staff writer at The Hill. The story is called Senate Republicans See Trump as a Growing Political Liability. Distancing yourself from the president, though, I guess you do so at your own risk.
2: Well, you do. And, you know, Tom Tillis, I mean, he suggested that the Republican who's running for a seat in North Carolina, Michael Whatley, he suggested that he actually distance himself from the president, specifically on this $1.8 billion fund, which now is dead now that the Attorney General Todd Blanche has rescinded the order creating that fund. You know, finally, that issue has been put to bed, but it really dragged on for a while. And Republican senators find it, you know, puzzling that, that Trump was so insistent on it, even though it was a quote, yoke, a burden politically on many of these Republican lawmakers. And then the other thing I'll point out is that, you know, there is concern that even Republicans in you know, rock-solid red states, such as Roger Marshall in Kansas, may end up having a pretty close race. Another one is Pete Ricketts in Nebraska. That could also be a closer-than-expected race. So I think there are some concerns right now among Republicans that, you know, this blue, there could be a blue wave, and it could even take out some incumbents in safe seats.
0: The primary election, obviously, is one thing in terms of having Trump's support. But in the general election, might he say, do what it takes to win, even if that means distancing yourself from me?
2: Well, I mean, we'll see what happens. Already there, you know, there are Republicans like Susan Collins in Maine who have distanced themselves from the president. We have yet to see, you know, some of these other candidates do it. I mean, John Husted, who's, you know, he's an appointee. He was appointed to fill the J.D. Vance seat. He's up for re-election. I mean, there's a poll that came out, you know, showing him down against Sherrod Brown, the former Democratic senator in Ohio. Ohio economy has been hit hard by the Trump tariffs and also by rising energy costs because of the Strait of Hormuz. You know, what has Houston done to distance himself from President Trump? You know, not a whole lot that jumps to mind. And then another senator who's in a tough race, very tough race, is Dan Sullivan in Alaska. And, you know, unlike Lisa Murkowski, who has shown plenty of distance from the president and, you know, has a long career to, you know, show for it. You know, Sullivan has really hewed closely to the president on many issues, even though he doesn't agree, I think, on some of the, you know, national security direction that Trump is going in. Although he's very careful not to criticize the president, he keeps his head down. So, you know, will that hurt him in the general election? It very well could if there's an anti-Republican year at the polls.
0: What does the White House say about all this, Alex?
2: Well, they sent me a statement yesterday and basically said that, you know, President Trump is the leader of the Republican Party. And, you know, they said that he's the unequivocal leader. And then they kind of touted his accomplishments. They said in just over 1 year, the president has made our country greater than ever before, with the most secure border in American history, the largest middle class tax cuts ever, and the lowest murder rate since 1900.
0: Thanks, Alex. Alex Bolton, senior staff writer at The Hill. 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
4: Thanks for being with us. Authorities in Washington State have arrested a convicted felon in connection with starting the largest of three wildfires ravaging the Spokane area. Spokane County Sheriff John Knowles says 37-year-old Aaron Farinacci, a local resident, was booked on suspicion of first-degree arson in connection with the Old Trails fire and was being held on $1 million bond. Authorities began investigating Farinacci after a call from a witness.
5: He noticed the male was bending down near some grass. At that point, the male stood up and looked very nervous, according to our citizen witness.
4: Farinacci has a prior manslaughter conviction. Meanwhile, around 67,000 people remain under evacuation orders. No deaths have been reported. Meanwhile, 17 major fires have burned more than 260,000 acres across Washington. Wildfires in Oregon have burned 2 million acres, shattering the state's previous wildfire record as the region faces its worst fire season in more than 30 years. 20 minutes now after the hour on This Morning, America's First News. Here's Nicole Murray.
6: And now, the three big things you need to know. Number one.
7: President Trump is warning that the latest round of negotiations with Iran is its last chance to make a deal. Trump addressing the fact that Iranian officials say no direct negotiations are taking place.
8: For some reason, when they're talking, they don't like saying that they're talking. So I say, wait, we're in talks. Big deal, we're in talks. And they'll sometimes deny it, even though they spend hours and hours together talking.
7: A commercial cargo ship has also been struck by an unknown projectile in the Strait of Hormuz.
6: Number two.
7: President Trump met with U.S. Attorney for Washington, D.C., Jeanine Pirro, at the White House yesterday after saying she had, quote, choked when she dropped the charges against a former Olympian for vandalizing the Lincoln Memorial reflecting pool, Trump expressing disappointment.
8: We weren't necessarily thrilled with the contractor, but they did a job and they were fixing any problems. But then it got carried away because the judge was extremely unfriendly to Jeanine. And frankly, I think she choked.
7: Trump did not fire Pirro, nor did she resign.
6: Number three.
7: A coalition of 25 Democratic-led states have sued the Trump administration over tariffs of 10 or 12.5% on goods from 60 trading partners, claiming the government exceeded its authority. Arizona Attorney General Chris Mays says there's no upside to imposing the duties.
9: Higher grocery bills, more expensive equipment purchased by states and small businesses, disruption across supply chains that Americans rely on every single day.
7: The lawsuit asked the court to block the tariffs and refund duties paid by the states. Canada's second largest airline, WestJet, has agreed to a tentative agreement with flight attendants to end a strike that led to hundreds of flight cancellations over the weekend. Union President Aliyah Hussein.
10: This agreement represents meaningful progress on the issues that we brought to the table.
7: The tentative agreement still faces a ratification vote. Generation Z is focusing on health, choosing non-alcoholic alternatives. As a result, data says the global alcohol industry has lost an estimated $830 billion in market value from 2021 to 2025.
4: Wow.
7: That's a lot.
4: I've seen that. A friend of mine is a wholesale liquor salesman.
7: Okay.
4: He says just things like whiskey, just not moving the way it used to.
7: I do have a prediction, though.
4: THC drinks, very popular.
7: Yes, those. Yes, yes, yes. I predict, though, that they're like not letting loose at all, that they're going to have a midlife crisis at some point, don't you think?
4: I could see that. I can see that. 22 minutes after the hour.
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0: for joining us. Helicopter parenting has gone next level. Mom and dad are calling up hiring managers, applying for jobs on their kids' behalf, and even lurking just off screen on Zoom calls. Here's Ray Smith, workplace reporter at the Wall Street Journal. Ray, what have you noticed?
1: What we've noticed is that sort of extremely anxious parents are doing things like doing the most for their kids, their Gen X kids, and interfering in their careers, basically meddling in. And it ranges from, you know, helping them write a resume or writing the resume for them or applying to jobs on their behalf or reaching out to recruiters, you know, saying, hire my kid. And it even goes as extreme as some parents accompanying their children on interviews, on job interviews, sitting in with them or appearing in their kids' online video job interview. So it's that level, it's reached that level in some cases where parents are just meddling in their children's careers.
0: Wow. What do parents say about this in terms of why they're doing it, Ray?
1: Some parents say there are times when they feel like it's necessary for them to intervene. Like I talked with one parent who had a 17-year-old with social anxiety, and she wanted to help her get through that interview, and she wanted to be able to explain to the person interviewing her what was up. So that was like one example, like maybe my kid has social anxiety, or a parent feels like maybe if I feel like my kid is being taken advantage of at work, like for instance, with low pay or poor benefits or a really crazy schedule or a toxic boss even, they might see the need to intervene. And then I talked with one parent, though, who said he was like sort of a helicopter parent, but not really. But he did sort of on LinkedIn publish a post asking for people to help him find his college, you know, his daughter who just recently graduated from college, to help her find a job.
0: Boy, we're speaking with Ray Smith, workplace reporter at the Wall Street Journal. The story's called Helicopter Parents Are Co-Piloting Their Adult Children's Careers. It almost sounds like they're trying to teach them adulthood too late or feel inadequate about their own way they prep their kids for adulthood or the job market.
1: Well, keep in mind that these are parents. Some of these parents are parents who have been helicopter parents, you know, throughout their children's lives, and so it's really hard for them to let go, even when that kid is approaching adulthood or is a fully grown adult. And so it's part of this whole helicopter parenting trend phenomenon where you think it would stop at like 18, but there's some debate about whether, you know, these parents, many of them from Gen X, you know, are overcompensating for childhoods where their parents weren't as involved. Mm. Or weren't as concerned, I shouldn't say concerned, but weren't as involved, weren't helicoptering, and so maybe they might be overcompensating. But also, again, we live in a time where it's really tough, it's a tough job market, and people are looking at sort of college graduates, you know, still looking for jobs after being out of school for 2 years and wondering if it's all worth it. So parents are really afraid that their kids are not going to launch.
0: Thanks, Ray. Ray Smith, workplace reporter at the Wall Street Journal. 30 minutes now after the hour on This Morning, America's First News.

0: Dan Sullivan by the numbers. 12 years in Washington, D.C., where he made almost 100 stock trades for himself. While Alaskans were paying higher and higher health care costs, Sullivan bought and sold stocks in pharmaceutical companies, making trades worth millions of dollars, doing better than most other investors, even growing his own stock portfolio by 50%. In the end, Sullivan tripled the size of his fortune, and we paid more for doctor visits and prescription drugs. We're stuck with soaring prices, and he's worth up to $14 million. And once he made that fortune, Sullivan tried to cover it up, breaking Congress's insider trading law and hiding his trades for months. All those numbers sure work out for Dan Sullivan, but they definitely don't work out for Alaska.
1: I'm Mary Peltola, and I approve this message.
0: Paid for by Alaskans for Mary.
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7: ABC News, I'm Chuck Sievertson. Acting Attorney General Todd Blanche was confirmed in past hours by the Senate Judiciary Committee along party lines. He can only afford to lose two senators in the next vote, says ABC's Catherine Falders in Washington.
8: He still does have a challenge with the full Senate. He will likely get through, but that doesn't mean it's going to be smooth sailing between now and presumably Saturday night is when that full vote for Blanche, at this point at least, will likely be.
7: What started as a boil water advisory because of a pump station outage is now being investigated as a cyber attack in Clayton County, Georgia, says local media. Oil prices are higher amid uncertainty over the Strait of Hormuz and the Iran war. Immigration officers arrested a University of Maryland pharmaceutical professor who allegedly overstayed his visa and failed to deport, says the Department of Homeland Security. A man's arrested, accused of starting the largest of the three wildfires in Spokane, Washington. This is ABC News.
9: Good morning. The KFQD weather forecast for Anchorage and the Valley. Showers today, mid-60s. A wind advisory early this morning, mainly for gusty winds on the hillside. Isolated showers tonight, low 50s. Clouds will stick around tomorrow, milder, upper 60s. Cloudy tomorrow night, low 50s. Mostly cloudy on Thursday, middle to upper 60s. This is KFQD meteorologist Russ Murley.
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11: Thanks for spending time with us. Welcome into Tuesday, August 4th. Gordon Deal with Nicole Murray. Some of our top stories and headlines. Trump says talks with Iran are ongoing. Tehran says otherwise. 37-year-old felon charged in connection with a wildfire in the area of Spokane, Washington. Democrats in Michigan today settle a messy and bitter primary for the 7th Congressional District. Wall Street Journal says Russia is grabbing young men off the street, threatening them or beating them until they sign up for the Ukraine war. We get the first earnings report from SpaceX today, and a missing wedding band found in a Minnesota lake 10 years later. That story in about 20 minutes. 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The Sunshine Protection Act, passed by the House, is a bill that would halt the twice-yearly changing of the clocks and make daylight saving time permanent. A competing measure in the House, introduced in early July, would lock the clock on standard time. Lynn Peoples, author of The Inner Clock, Living in Sync with Our Circadian Rhythms, has a look at imperfect options here. Lynn, set the scene.
12: So the Sunshine Protection Act, House actually passed that in July, so it's now set before the Senate. Meanwhile, there is another bill, the Sunshine for Our Kids Act, that would kind of do the opposite from the Sunshine Protection Act, which would lock our clocks on permanent daylight saving time, whereas the other bill would lock the clocks on standard time. And so this is really the debate that's been ongoing for years, and frequently these bills just kind of hit a stalemate because we haven't decided which way to go to lock the clock. And meanwhile, some people suggest maybe we shouldn't even bother.
11: There are valid arguments both ways, some of them even science-based, right? Explain those.
12: Yeah, absolutely. So the science, particularly the health science, really comes down on the side of permanent standard time. That is what our bodies naturally align with. We evolved with bright days, dark nights, and particularly these bright mornings help set these internal clocks that are throughout our body that are regulating all our body systems, essentially. So not just sleep, but also our cardiovascular system, our immune system. And we need those bright days and dark nights for that to function properly. So we've found that if we've disrupted our circadian rhythms, which can happen if we don't get that morning light and don't get dark nights, that can lead potentially to increased risks of cardiovascular disease, cancer, mental health problems.
11: Goodness.
12: And if we lock the clocks on daylight saving time, essentially that is taking an hour of morning light and tacking it on to the end of the day, which is more or less the opposite of what our bodies want.
11: Mm. But for social reasons, right? Maybe perhaps for some, you know, businesses would like this. There's that. I guess there's not as much of a health angle tied to that, I guess.
12: Yeah, exactly. The argument really is about the economy or the entertainment retail side of the economy. So the legislators that have actually introduced this Sunshine Protection Act for the permanent daylight saving time, they've all, for the most part, come from Florida. And Florida has the most golf courses of any state in the country. So golf stands to benefit from permanent daylight saving time, as does, retail, entertainment, even the candy companies. They actually helped push for an extension of daylight saving time through Halloween.
11: Wow. We're speaking with Lynn Peoples. She's got a book called The Inner Clock, Living in Sync with Our Circadian Rhythms. And she's written a piece for The New York Times called Should We Make Daylight Saving Time Permanent? Meanwhile, we've tried this before, right?
12: We have. Yeah, during the 1970s, the oil crisis, we tried the experiment of permanent daylight saving time. And at the time, everybody was pretty excited about it. It had public support. But come the winter time, as those dark mornings came, people grew to not like it so much. In particular, some children actually got hit and killed on their way to school walking in the dark. So that really put a damper on the whole idea, and they cut the experiment short.
11: Selfishly, since my kids don't go to school anymore in the dark, I love that afternoon daytime. But folks like you, Pacific Northwest, I mean, if we went daylight saving time, that the sun might not come up, till like 8:30, maybe in some cases 9 in the morning.
12: Oh, yes. Here in Seattle. Yeah, my bias would be, maybe we won't get into that, but it would be sticking with the status quo. Because essentially, if we had daylight saving time in the winter, in Seattle, the sun wouldn't rise till after 8:30 for 2 months.
11: Jeez.
12: But then standard time, it would rise before 4:30 in the morning for 2.5 months. So neither sound all that appealing to me.
11: Wow. Meanwhile, I don't get the sense that Congress will do anything here.
12: Yeah, I mean, time will tell. It does have a precedent for kind of sitting there and not going anywhere. The Senate has passed this in the past, different versions of this bill. But yes, I mean, the House passed this. It seems to have bipartisan support. And the public last polled, the majority of people do want to stop flip-flopping our clocks.
11: And People's science writer writing for the New York Times. Again, the book is called The Inner Clock, Living in Sync with Our Circadian Rhythms. By the way, make sure to check out a podcast of today's program full of stories you won't hear this hour. On today's podcast, the popular breakfast joint getting called out for its flimsy pancakes. 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Coming up next, making sense of a weird sign at a hotel bathroom.
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0: Thanks for spending time with us. Welcome into Tuesday. Time now for the mic drop with this morning's Mike Gavin.
1: Good morning. We have a quick warning for you. We have two stories about bodily functions to talk about today. Let's start in the bathroom, where a posted sign has people perplexed. The sign posted to the door of a hotel bathroom reads, "Dear guest, for your convenience, please use the bathroom for peeing only," with the assumption being that number two and any other related activities should be taken elsewhere. This prompted the Reddit user who posted a picture of the sign to naturally ask, "Where am I supposed to poop? The sink? Shower drain?" Commenters had some thoughts. For starters, the sign is very misleading, since this isn't very convenient at all. Some concocted revenge plans, like going right under the sign or in a bag and handing it to the hotel reception desk. Some said the hotel should go a step further and put a neon sign outside that just reads, "No pooping."
0: Wow. How do you enforce that?
1: Yeah.
0: For one. And then secondly, I guess is the thought process here that this is going to be the quick bathroom, like like minimal wait times, for example.
1: Yeah. See,
0: the poop bathroom is I don't know down the hall or whatever. Yeah.
1: I think this was like a lobby bathroom. I wasn't sure if this was in a room. It just said hotel bathroom on the post.
0: Okay.
1: But I wasn't sure if it was in a room or if it was like a hotel lobby. And it struck me that it was probably a lobby bathroom situation. Okay. And they're always weird, as you know, about hotel lobby bathrooms. Like sometimes they're locked. There's always sort of signs posted, like, you know, you have to be a guest here.
0: Yeah.
1: Like, there always seems to be a little bit weird about those lobby bathrooms. That's made me think that maybe this has something to do with that.
0: Okay, so you don't qualify if you have to poop as, like, an outsider or non-guest.
1: Yeah, yeah. I didn't think it was humanly possible. I could see them putting a sign like this on a hotel lobby bathroom. I could see that in my mind. Putting it on the one in your room, that seems like a step too far.
0: That's much, yeah.
1: And Spider-Man, as we know, was busy fighting crime, saving lives, and setting box office records over the weekend. One thing he couldn't do, stop a smelly attack on a movie theater. News reports say a Spider-Man Brand New Day screening in Cartagena, Colombia, was evacuated after one of the audience members unleashed an extreme fart attack. About halfway through the film, someone lets loose, prompting audience members to flee their seats in disgust. Video footage showed film fans milling around the hallway along with someone dressed in a full Spider-Man suit. While the screening was not officially canceled, many viewers decided to leave before the end credits on the account of the stench. At last check, the culprit had not been identified, although reports claim they either detonated a stink bomb as a prank or didn't make it to the bathroom on time.
0: Mm. Yeah, it strikes me as a stink bomb thing.
1: That's what I was going to say. I would say there's almost nothing that a human could do to like clear an entire movie theater, right? Right?
0: Right?
1: You have to go like right up in front of the screen or right up on stage or something to get everybody to run out like that. So probably something like that, a stink bomb.
0: Thanks, Mike. 13 minutes now in front of the hour.
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0: 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This year's summer heat may have you thinking of a coolcation, places where summer feels like it used to, breezy and pleasant, perhaps a sweater after sundown. Market Watch identified 5 of these spots. Number 1, Duluth, Minnesota. On Lake Superior, get lost in over 9,000 acres of parks. Number 2, Marquette, Michigan, in the UP, with nearly 300 bodies of water nearby. Number 3, Portland, Maine, cobblestone streets, steady ocean breeze, and one of the hippest food scenes in America. Number 4, Buffalo, New York, the only city in the lower 48 that's never hit 100 degrees. And number 5, Asheville, North Carolina, it stays cool thanks to its prime location in the Blue Ridge Mountains. 8 minutes now in front of the hour on This Morning. Once again, here's Nicole Murray.
15: And now, the 3 big things you need to know. Number 1.
16: There have been conflicting signals from the United States and Iran regarding the status of peace talks. While President Trump warns this is Iran's final chance to make a deal, Iranian officials deny that discussions are being held. Trump on the alleged peace talks taking place.
17: We are talking right now. We're talking, and we're talking at the request of Iran, backed by Saudi Arabia, backed by UAE and backed by Qatar in particular, but others also. Many countries called. The leaders of many are friendly with a lot of them.
16: Plus, more violence in the Strait of Hormuz. A commercial cargo ship has been struck by an unknown projectile northeast of Oman.
15: Number 2.
16: A 37-year-old man has been arrested for allegedly starting the largest of the 3 fires in Washington. Spokane County Sheriff John Knowles describing an eyewitness report describing Aaron Farinacci's actions before the blaze.
18: The male walked away. The citizen returned to their house a short time later. After being at home, they saw smoke coming from what they believed was the area that they had seen the male bending down by the side of the road.
16: Farinacci is being charged with first-degree arson in connection with the Old Trails fire.
15: Number 3.
16: President Trump is urging U.S. oil companies such as ExxonMobil and Chevron to lower gasoline prices, saying the energy giants made too much money during the Iran war. Patrick DeHaan with Gas Buddy spoke on ABC News.
19: After August 8th, if the national average is still above the $4 mark, it'll be the latest in the calendar year that we've ever seen that $4 a gallon mark still stick around. So just a lot of uncertainty.
16: In their most recent earnings report, Chevron's earnings soared 400%, while ExxonMobil's doubled. President Trump has signed an executive order to establish the Military Spouse Commission to improve quality of life for military families. Defense Secretary Pete Hegseth.
20: If that warfighter knows that their family is good to go, they will go the extra mile, which is what our nation asks.
16: And finally, the Daily Mail reports that the U.S. Treasury now accepts Venmo or PayPal donations through pay.gov so residents can help reduce the country's $39.4 trillion national debt.
0: Huh. Yeah, not really on my list of things to do.
16: Yeah, like hold your breath for that one.
0: Mm-hmm.
16: Yeah,
0: we pay taxes.
16: Yeah, that's enough. So that's more than enough.
0: If Congress created the debt, why don't they donate?
16: Yeah, take that.
0: 6 minutes now in front of the hour.
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23: I'm Dan Lody with Your Money Now. Wall Street stocks are surging higher on a potential easing of tensions between Iran and the U.S. over the Strait of Hormuz. The Dow Industrial Average is up 950 points. The NASDAQ is up 550. West Texas crude is down 5% today at $76 a barrel. The New Jersey Attorney General's office is suing Amazon on antitrust grounds, saying that the online retailer prevents unionization of drivers, restricts contractors from hiring each other's drivers, and limits competition for their labor. Caterpillar raised its annual revenue growth forecast thanks in part to equipment needs as part of the AI data center build-out. During the second quarter, it booked a total of $9.4 billion worth of orders. Overall revenue jumped 24% in the period, with its construction segment revenue up 35%, thanks in part to a jump of 50% in the North American market. Caterpillar is also expecting to claw back $392 million from prior tariffs. That's Your Money Now.
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0: Thanks for joining us. A man has been reunited with his lost wedding ring 10 years later, thanks to a moment of serendipity. Stephen Meyer lost the ring in 2016, swimming with his son in Minnesota's Lake Beltane at a family cabin. The Pioneer Press says the ring slipped off and sank to the bottom of the lake. Over the years, Meyer attempted to find the ring during his summer visits to the cabin.

And family members also helped. Then on July 20th, Meyer's 9-year-old niece, Harper, who knew nothing about the lost ring, came for a visit at the cabin for the first time since she was a toddler. While standing along the shore of the lake, she suddenly saw a small shimmering object in the shallow water. Due to drought conditions, the lake has gone down around 30 feet since last fall, so the little girl just reached down and picked it up. A 10-year search was over. Meyer, who had purchased a new ring in the meantime, now wears both rings. That'll do it for this hour. For Nicole Murray and Mike Gavin, I'm Gordon Deal. Thanks for listening to This Morning, America's First News.

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0: When ITT closed its 130 campuses, leaving students like Robert Hall wondering,
1: how do we get the money that we put into the program?
0: A decade later, he might finally have an answer. A federal appeals court has ordered the U.S. Department of Education to forgive the loans of 170,000 students of more than 150 for-profit schools accused of misleading the public about their graduates' job prospects. Jim Ryan, ABC News.
2: A milestone for one city's efforts to protect citizens' health. ABC's Sherry Preston.
3: Officials in Flint, Michigan have announced that they have completed the inspection of more than 31,000 residential and commercial service lines, and that for the first time since the water crisis was discovered in 2014, no active lead lines remain connected in the city's water supply.
2: Chuck Sievertson, ABC News.
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7: ABC News, I'm Chuck Sievertson. Sources tell ABC News that President Trump called Congressman Max Miller, Ohio Republican, over his re-election campaign after accusations of domestic abuse.

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0: 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Police say the gunman died at the scene from a self-inflicted gunshot, and so far there is no word on a possible motive. Chuck Sievertson, ABC News.
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7: 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Doing better than most other investors, even growing his own stock portfolio by 50%. In the end, Sullivan tripled the size of his fortune, and we paid more for doctor visits and prescription drugs. We're stuck with soaring prices, and he's worth up to $14 million. And once he made that fortune, Sullivan tried to cover it up, breaking Congress's insider trading law and hiding his trades for months. All those numbers sure work out for Dan Sullivan, but they definitely don't work out for Alaska.
8: I'm Mary Peltola, and I approve this message.
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9: ABC News, I'm Chuck Sievertson. Sources tell ABC News that President Trump called Congressman Max Miller, Ohio Republican, over his re-election campaign after accusations of domestic abuse, which he denies, and that Trump told him his candidacy is in jeopardy. Senator Bernie Moreno, Ohio Republican, whose daughter is divorced from Miller.
10: This has been brutal, beyond comprehension, And if there's any minimum standard for being an elected official, as I said, he fails to meet that minimum basic standard. I don't care about the politics at all.
9: Oil prices are higher amid uncertainty over the Strait of Hormuz. Secretary of State Marco Rubio.
11: Suffice it to say there's been progress made in those talks, but not finality yet. We're hoping that will happen very shortly.
9: Acting Attorney General Todd Blanche was confirmed by the Senate Judiciary Committee today. Along party lines, the full Senate could vote on Saturday. Wall Street major indexes flirting with records. This is ABC News.
12: Good morning. The KFQD weather forecast for Anchorage and the Valley. Showers today, mid-60s. A wind advisory early this morning, mainly for gusty winds on the hillside. Isolated showers tonight, low 50s. Clouds will stick around tomorrow, milder, upper 60s. Cloudy tomorrow night, low 50s. Mostly cloudy on Thursday, middle to upper 60s. This is KFQD meteorologist Russ Merley.

0: Hey, George Camel here. 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
11: ABC News, I'm Chuck Sievertson. Bails $1 million for a man arrested for allegedly starting the largest of the three wildfires in Spokane, Washington, that destroyed hundreds of buildings and forced tens of thousands of people from their homes. Sources tell ABC News that President Trump called Congressman Max Miller, Ohio Republican, telling him his reelection campaign's in jeopardy. Miller denying accusations of domestic abuse. Ohio Senator Bernie Marino, ex-father-in-law of Miller's, wants Miller to resign.
12: This is truly the seventh level of hell. This has been a horrific experience for my entire family. My daughter specifically did not want this to be out in the public.
11: Acting Attorney General Todd Blanche has been confirmed by the Senate Judiciary Committee. At least 7 Republican senators previously expressed concerns about his nomination. Blanche can only afford to lose 2 Republican votes in the full Senate vote ahead. This is ABC News.
13: The KFQD weather forecast for Anchorage and the Valley. Cloudy with off and on lingering light rain this afternoon. Highs in the low 60s. Staying cloudy tonight. Perhaps a shower in spots. Lows near 55. Mainly cloudy tomorrow. Dry for the most part. Just isolated showers. Highs in the low 60s. And Thursday stays mainly cloudy with a shower or two possible. Highs 60 to 65. This is KFQD meteorologist Steve Adamson.

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10: 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And Nick Begich cut taxes on seniors and Social Security, helping Alaskans keep more of what they earn. Nick Begich fought for historic levels of Alaska's oil money to stay in Alaska because Nick Begich is proving what an outsider can get done in Congress. 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
6: This is the Markley, Van Camp, and Robbins Show. I'm Scott Robbins. Right over there is David Van Camp, Jamie Markley on special assignment. He's back on this show tomorrow.
5: Yes, he is. 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Well, a big problem isn't necessarily your insulation or your air conditioning unit. It could be your mattress trapping a ton of heat, which does happen. And that problem has been

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0: 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To get things done, just call A1.
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3: I'm Dan Loney with Your Money Now. Strong gains led to record closes for the Dow Industrials and S&P 500 today. The Dow picked up 907 points, ending the session at 54,086. The NASDAQ added 671. The S&P 500 gained 136 to close over 7,700 for the first time. Oil prices were on the decline. Treasury Secretary Scott Bessent saying earlier today that there could be an agreement to open the Strait of Hormuz either today or tomorrow. West Texas crude was down 5% at $76 a barrel. Shares of SpaceX rose 10%. Today in advance of its first quarterly report, which came out after the closing bell. Fiscal second quarter results showed revenue a beat at $7.81 billion, the loss of 9 cents a share in that first quarter as well. Palantir shares today up 29% on the back of its strong earnings report yesterday, and Chipotle shares down around 5% after a report by Bloomberg that jalapenos served at its restaurants in Minnesota may have been linked to a salmonella outbreak. That's Your Money Now.
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9: ABC News, I'm Chuck Sievertson. The House Ethics Committee today formally announced an investigation into Congressman Max Miller, Ohio Republican, for alleged domestic violence and abuse or illegal drug use. Miller has denied allegations. Sources tell ABC News that President Trump called Miller, telling him his reelection campaign's in jeopardy. Senator Bernie Moreno, Ohio Republican and ex-father-in-law of Miller's, says of his daughter,
10: she's going to have high-definition videos, she's going to have news stories, she's going to have everything out there. She's going to read that as an adult going, what the heck happened?
9: That of his granddaughter, Moreno wants Miller to resign. Bails $1 million for a man arrested for allegedly starting the largest of 3 wildfires in Spokane, Washington. Acting Attorney General Todd Blanche has been confirmed by the Senate Judiciary Committee. Full Senate vote is ahead. Chipotle says it's removed jalapenos from some of its restaurants after health officials said they could be linked to salmonella. This is ABC News.
11: The KFQD weather forecast for Anchorage and the Valley. Cloudy with off and on lingering light rain this afternoon. Highs in the low 60s. Staying cloudy tonight. Perhaps a shower in spots. Lows near 55. Mainly cloudy tomorrow. Dry for the most part. Just isolated showers. Highs in the low 60s. And Thursday stays mainly cloudy with a shower or two possible. Highs 60 to 65. This is KFQD meteorologist Steve Adamson.

0: This is the Markley, Van Camp, and Robbins Show. I'm Scott Robbins. That's David Van Camp. Jamie Markley returns to motto. David Van Camp.
1: Yep. Well,
0: he'll be here.
1: What's that?
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1: Yes, he will.
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12: ABC News, I'm Chuck Sievertson. Doing what Ohio Congressman Max Miller publicly urged them to do, the House Ethics Committee formally announcing an investigation into Miller for allegedly domestic violence, abuse, or illegal drug use. Miller has denied allegations. Sources tell ABC News that President Trump called Miller, telling him his reelection campaign is in jeopardy. Bail set at $1 million for a man arrested for allegedly starting the largest of the three wildfires in Spokane, Washington. Flames melted electric and gas lines, says ABC's Alex Stone in Spokane, seeing repair crews.
13: In where there are fire crews right here trying to dig line and clean up the area, but what they're doing is building a road so power crews can get in and try to rebuild the power line. So they're actively doing that right now.
12: Acting Attorney General and AG nominee Todd Blanche has been confirmed by the Senate Judiciary Committee. A full Senate vote is ahead. This is ABC News.
14: The KFQD weather forecast for Anchorage and the Valley. Cloudy with off and on lingering light rain this afternoon. Highs in the low 60s. Staying cloudy tonight. Perhaps a shower in spots. Lows near 55. Mainly cloudy tomorrow. Dry for the most part. Just isolated showers. Highs in the low 60s. And Thursday stays mainly cloudy with a shower or two possible. Highs 60 to 65. This is KFQD meteorologist Steve Adamson.

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10: 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This is the Markley, Van Camp, and Robbins Show. I'm Scott Robbins. David Van Camp's right over there. Jamie Markley, back tomorrow.
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11: I don't know if you've happened to see this or noticed this, but on social media, there's a lot of people.

0: election campaign. ABC News Washington managing editor Catherine Falders.
1: Trump expressed concerns over his candidacy and said it was in jeopardy. Now, according to sources, Miller did tell Trump that he was going to stay in the race.
0: Acting Attorney General and AG nominee Todd Blanche has been confirmed by the Senate Judiciary Committee. A full Senate vote is ahead. Blanche can only afford to lose two Republican votes. If he makes it, says ABC News legal contributor James Sample.
2: Technically speaking, what changes is the title. Practically speaking, what changes is very little.
0: Republican Senator Susan Collins of Maine says she'll vote no on Blanche's nomination. In a statement, Collins says, while I believe Mr. Blanche is a capable lawyer, the Department of Justice has become increasingly political. The mayor says Ukraine's capital, Kyiv, is under a ballistic missile attack. You're listening to ABC News.
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0: A second death in less than 8 months at a New Jersey immigrant detention center in Newark. Federal officials say it was a medical emergency. Edwin Lopez Corneo's family claims negligence. ABC's Armando Garcia.
7: These private prison organizations, especially when it comes to immigration detention, have been able to operate really under the radar. It's really hard to get to the bottom of what's actually happening there. Regular people can't just go in and, you know, speak with their loved ones often.
0: ICE says official cause of death is pending. More on the two deaths in Michigan from the parasitic stomach bug from ABC's Lionel Moise.
8: Officials say both had significant underlying health conditions that may have been worsened by cyclosporiasis and dehydration. Nationwide, more than 18,000 people have gotten sick in 45 states. The FDA has linked the outbreak in Michigan and eight other states to iceberg lettuce sourced by Taylor Farms in central Mexico and served at some Taco Bell restaurants.
0: Three possible cases of rabbit fever reported in Suffolk County, Long Island. Bites from infected ticks can spread the disease. ABC News medical contributor Dr. Darian Sutton.
9: Important to understand here, we typically in the United States see around 200 or so of these cases a year, so this is not abnormal. But what is abnormal is the rise in the number of tick bites. The CDC data shows that this year alone, the number of tick bites is the highest it's been since 2017.
0: There are flu-like symptoms. Chuck Sievertson, ABC News.
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15: The KFQD weather forecast for Anchorage as we work through this afternoon. Cloudy with off and on lingering light rain, highs in the low 60s. Tonight, remaining cloudy, perhaps a shower in spots, lows near 55. Wednesday, mostly cloudy, dry for the most part, isolated showers, possible highs in the low 60s. This is KFQD meteorologist Steve Adamson.

0: See you, senior.
1: A dimly lit room deep within the bowels of the Armstrong and Getty Communications compound that now has a romper room attached to it. And today we are under the title of the show,
0: No Prisons, Free Healthcare, A Socialist Paradise on the Ballot. Or if you prefer, Europe's Biden says, La Frontera es Segura, which is Spanish for the border is secure.
1: Very good.
2: The border is closed. The border is secure.
1: There you go. Fantastic. So we have to acknowledge right off the bat, Katie, the news lady, rejoins the Armstrong and Getty Show officially.
3: Who am I and what am I doing here?
1: Who is now a mom and has a baby. How old is your baby now?
3: He'll be 3 months next week.
1: Wow, okay.
4: I was telling Katie before the show, when, you know, the maternity leave, I'll be back, you know, end of July. And I was like, oh, my God, that's a long time from now. I remember thinking that, and here we are. Time flies. Crazy.
1: Time does fly.
3: It was weird. Yeah. It flew by, and it crawled by at the exact same time.
1: That is the entire kid experience, yeah. Mm-hmm.
4: The hours drag and the years jerk, as they say, or the years fly.
1: Have they ever nailed that down? Because we always talk about the whole time speeds up as you get older. But what's the everyday seems like it's 4 days?
3: I think it's the exhaustion.
1: But 5 years seems like 2 months. What is that whole thing with kids?
4: Yeah, I don't know. That reminds me of that hilarious video of the toilet paper in the grocery store aisle. 32 equals 24, which equals 12, which equals 30. Yeah, it's just nobody knows. Nobody knows.
1: There's got to be a reason we're built that way, I would assume. Anyway. Cool. Well, good to have you back, Katie. Very excited
3: to be back.
4: Indeed, yeah.
1: This is the first time we've been full strength in quite some time with a variety of illnesses and vacations and all kinds of things like that. So, groovy. Mm-hmm.
3: Everybody watch out.
1: Yeah, no kidding. Everybody watch out. The good news, of course, is, as Joe, I think, hinted to, did you hint to in your titles or not? Donald Trump announced the Strait is open today, so that is very exciting.
4: No, weirdly, that was the one I left out. Mm-hmm. I was going to go with that, but went with the borders are secure instead. But, I was going to say, good news, the straits are open.
1: Yes, the president announced the strait is open today. Here's my breaking news. The state will not be open. It's not in any ways whatsoever and will not be. But go ahead and say it.
4: As if he says S all the time.
1: I don't even know what's going on there.
4: A relationship to the truth.
1: Yeah. We'll talk about that later. And, of course, it's Communist Election Day all across the country. So that's exciting.
4: Yay!
1: Get a few communists in office, see how they're doing, listen to some of their crazy plans.
4: If they were only communists, that'd be fine, but at least a handful of them are avowed Islamists, too. They absolutely want to get rid of the Constitution in favor of Sharia law. Not a fan, speaking for myself.
1: Yeah. And what was the other thing? There was another one on there. Maybe the wind of riding my motorcycle to work at a high rate of speed blew it out of my head. Maybe that's what happened. Mm. What I was trying to think of. I don't know. My son's going to the new Spider-Man tonight. I know he's very excited. That's his headline in his life. He's going to the new Spider-Man with one of his friends, which set some sort of box office records over the weekend. So.
4: Right, yeah.
1: So we'll keep you up to speed on the Spider-Man movie. Which do you think is the most exciting of the communist races going on today? Almost having a communist governor? Well, they're not going to win, but major party candidate, as I said yesterday, the craziest major party candidates we may have ever had in our entire nation's history are going to be elected today, which is a pretty big deal.
4: The Wisconsin race is mostly amusing because it's a governor's race. Wisconsin is, like so many states, it is a couple of deep blue blotches and then an immense, you know, acreage of red. But the wackadoodle girl running for governor there, I don't think she's going to do much to harm America. She'll be a miserable failure, et cetera. El Sayed in Michigan, now that is one worth watching. He is dangerous. He's smart. He's ruthless. He's an avowed Islamist. He's dangerous.
1: You don't think he could win, do you?
4: Yes.
1: You do?
4: I don't think he will, but I think he could.
1: Wow.
4: Mike Rogers is polling ahead of him, but not nearly enough for comfort. Granted, a single state poll tends to be iffy. They don't poll a lot.
1: Plus the classic events, my dear events. Who knows what's going to happen between now and November?
4: Right, exactly. And I just, I'm going to channel a little Sung Tzu here. I would rather overestimate my opponent's capabilities than underestimate them and be smarting from a costly historic defeat in the morning.
1: I got on my scale. I did. I did set some sort of record over the weekend. I should have entered a contest.
4: Yes.
1: I don't know. I'm on prednisone for an odd reason. Kate.

0: and prednisone. Joseph, do you remember what your dose was you were taking when it didn't have an effect on you? Because I've had different doses, not the, this, the higher dose. Man, it's like, it makes you like a bear.
1: I have to tell you, I just don't even. There's so much more of me to love right now after having a kid. I don't want to hear it out of either one of you.
0: You don't look like it.
1: It's, you know.
2: You're fine. It's God's plan. You against God?
1: Huh? After losing 80 pounds prior to getting pregnant and now having like 30 to lose, it's like, good God almighty.
2: Yeah.
0: Yeah, well, yeah.
1: I'll get it off, but I don't want to hear it out of either one of you right now. You both look great.
2: Oh, wow. Yeah, let me lift up my shirt for you. Yeah, prednisone gave me all sorts of energy, but it didn't make me ravenous like you.
0: I
2: got to admit, it was unkind when you were at the state fair and they put a blue ribbon around your neck.
0: Right.
2: Next to them.
3: That was unfortunate.
0: I'm walking to the animal barn. They put the blue ribbon around my neck, and I said, I'm not even in the hog competition. Somebody said, wait a second. That's not a hog.
2: This is embarrassing. That sorry,
0: is,
2: sir.
0: That is a gentleman who was just walking by.
2: Right.
1: So you're calling me a pig.
2: A mistake has been made.
0: Yes. We need to correct this error at once.
2: This is mortifying.
0: Well, so, but see, the difference is, Katie, you've got every, like, the best reason in the world to gain weight. Being a mom, and it's all part of the process of keeping the baby healthy and all these different sorts of things. I was just the guy at the state fair with no self-control. Those are different things.
1: And you ended up in the hog contest. And
0: you ended up walking by the hog contest with a blue ribbon.
2: You know, if you're going to get in it, win it.
4: Shame.
2: Right.
4: Shame.
0: It was late Saturday when we were sitting there watching the state fair hypnotist with my big tub of mint chocolate chip ice cream. I thought, is this where my life is? Is this where I saw myself when I was a young man?
1: I hear nothing wrong with that. Sounds great.
0: Watching a state fair hypnotist eating a big bowl of ice cream after all the other crap I've eaten.
1: I'm so looking forward to it. I want a big corn dog. That's been on my craving list for...
0: I had one. It was good. It was as good as you were imagining.
2: Mm-hmm. Here's a compliment for you, Jack. In the demographic of people who are sitting there shoveling ice cream down their throats, you're the only one with all your teeth. So, well done.
0: It was quite the crowd because this was the 9 o'clock show, like the dark time one. The fact that you have to be 16 to watch it because it gets sexy. I guess we didn't stay for the whole thing. I just watched enough of it for my kids to get because they thought that only happened on television. They didn't know that sort of thing happened in real life. Yeah, it happens in real life, son. People gather in crowds like this to watch this sort of entertainment.
2: Since I was a kid till this moment, that's a head scratcher for me. The whole hypnotist thing. People, yes, they do exactly what he says. It seems nutty to me.
3: Did you go up on stage, Jack? Let him hypnotize you?
0: No, man. I was ducking my head so hard because I always get picked for things. Always. Always, always, always. Anytime there's somebody in the crowd, you, sir, it's always me. And my family laughs so hard when I get picked because it's always me. I don't know what the look is on my face, but I kept my head down. I was really making sure I didn't make any eye contact. But the kid next to me. Fellas got hypnotized sitting next to me in the row. Just like she was talking the talk and his head went down.
1: My buddy got picked for that and he said, I don't even know what happened to me up there.
0: What?
1: Wow. Yeah, which I didn't buy it, but
0: I don't buy it either, but it happens. And I've talked to people who've said it happened to them.
1: Nah.
2: It's got to be, there's a genetic tendency, neurological something or other. It's like being left-handed or good at music or something or what.
0: I've always thought it was an IQ thing to a certain level. I don't know.
2: Oh, boy.
1: The weak-minded, you know, like brain.
2: I was going to go there.
0: Yeah, you can say it. You're new with child. Go ahead and say it, Katie.
1: Yeah, you're weak-minded. my brain won't let me do that.
0: Yeah, right. Or I suppose if you're going to twist it around, you're not trusting enough. Or you're too cynical, I guess, if you're going to flip it on its head, maybe. Because I am, I'm those things.
2: All right.
0: Let's start the show officially. I do need to tell that story maybe in the podcast later. I'm Jack Armstrong. He's Joe Getty. On this, it is Tuesday. It is election day for communists around the country. August the 4th, year 2026, we're Armstrong and Getty, and we approve of this program.
2: Here we go, then. Let's start the show officially, according to FCC rules and regs. Here we go at Mark.
5: You said Americans should cancel Thanksgiving, should have done this in 1621.
6: Thanksgiving is also a time that's incredibly painful for many people in our communities. And so I think there I wanted to make sure that people understood that there are multiple views, but views can evolve.
0: Which one of our whack job communists is

0: Running on ending Thanksgiving because it's so painful?
1: The word that leaps to my mind is charisma.
0: She could be hypnotized.
1: That is Francesca Hong, who is running for governor of Wisconsin. She is a communist.
0: Good issue.
1: And Dullsville, Jiminy.
0: God dang it. What is it with these people and their wacky issues?
2: Thanksgiving is a painful time for many people. Be ashamed of yourself. Hate your country. I do. I hate you.
3: It's very Mayorkas of her.
0: Yeah, no kidding. And when you look at your issues, of course, the painfulness of Thanksgiving always ranks very high, right up there with inflation.
1: Oh, yeah, exactly.
0: War.
1: Job security and food prices, yeah.
0: It's all those things fit together. Anyway, Katie is back, and we're going to get to headlines coming up in a bit and get into some of the news of the day. The president did say, I don't know how he's going to rhetorically handle this today, but he did say yesterday the strait will be open tomorrow, which is now. And, I mean, he stated it definitively yesterday that they want a deal, they've got some sort of deal, and the strait will be open, so...
1: I don't do the prediction market thing, but I'd be curious to gaze at it and figure out what's sure it'll be open. What's that trading for?
0: No kidding.
1: How cheap can I buy that?
0: Well, it's funny. I think, like, everybody on his side and not on his side, just kind of the reaction to that was kind of, yeah, whatever. So
1: right.
0: People shouldn't just say, yeah, whatever, to the president announcing something that major.
1: I just came across, on a similar topic, some very learned analysis of why the recently announced giant breakthrough with Hamas and the peace has begun. It's not going to happen.
0: Okay.
1: It can't happen. And I thought, what's the point in reading this? I did read it. I thought, I'm not even going to bring it at the show because it's so ridiculous.
0: Okay. Yeah, I haven't heard that
1: end
0: of the story. I just assumed that was the result. But there's lots to get to today.
1: Of course it is.
0: There's lots to get to today. I hope you can stick around.
4: Armstrong and Getty.
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1: Hey there. Thanks for joining us. Doing some back-to-school shopping with the kids, which is a reminder that it's that time of year already. Yes. Speaking of time going by.
2: Oh, boy, howdy. Yeah, absolutely right. All right, so much to talk about. Let's get started. Who's reporting what? It's the lead story with Katie Green. Katie.
3: All right, let's start with the Alphabet Network's ABC. Diplomatic efforts to end war ongoing, Qatari official says. Fox News, Trump says he is giving Iran, quote, every last chance to reach a deal.
1: Clearly.
2: I'd say.
3: And CBS, Trump threatens Iran with, quote, decapitation as Houthis claim strike on Saudi airport.
1: So what's this whole Oman-Iran deal that they announced, combat between Oman and Iran, that they're going to open the strait with tolls, the two of them, like we're not involved? I don't know what's going on with that.
2: Which has been called a non-starter by the president.
3: From NBC, man accused of arson in the three biggest fires in Washington.
1: One guy.
2: Oh, boy.
3: Yeah,
1: What's his nut job situation?
3: They're not releasing a whole lot of details about him other than that he's been accused of.
1: Climate change, hates his parents, trans. What's his deal?
3: I will tell you, I spent some time in Idaho, and the air quality is, you can't go outside all throughout
2: right.
3: that part of the country.
2: Right, yeah. In answer to your question, Jack, probably all of the above.
3: Yeah.
2: Because you order the variety pack. Yeah, I'm trans and I hate capitalism, also development, I'm pro-environmental and hate Israel. Because right. I have to, it's the permanent omnicause.
3: From the Washington Post, how Trump's claims of vandalism at the renovated reflecting pool have crumbled.
1: Yeah, that was a rough situation. So it kind of reminded me of the legal challenges to the 2020 election. When some of the people that were saying strong things about the vandalism, Jeanine Pirro, ended up in a courtroom and would have been in legal trouble to say something that's not true, their story was different.
2: Yeah, they had no case. What was different about this one is she said in various filings, we were misled by Interior. There's no evidence here. We're not prosecuting this case. And Trump has been making he's still saying there's a vicious, vicious vandalism. Yeah, okay, great.
1: It's not the issue of the day, though. I mean, for crying out loud, mainstream media, good Lord.
3: From the WNBA, from Breitbart, WNBA coach who wore, quote, trans kids belong shirt fears that men are taking coaching jobs.
1: Yeah.
2: Right. Yeah. We're for inclusivity. If it's people exactly like us. Diversity, meaning more people like me.
1: Somebody tweeted at us last night. We shot out yesterday because we talked about it several times. The idea of some dude's got to come play in WNBA to end this.
2: Yeah.
1: Dave Chappelle's bit about LeBron playing in the WNBA. We need to play that again later.
3: This one's for you, Jack. New York Post. Entire theater evacuated during Spider-Man screening due to moviegoers' uncontrollable bout of rotten flatulence.
1: Ah,
2: oh, no.
1: Did they have that Listeria or whatever the heck that's called, Dave?
2: Cyclosporiasis.
3: Bad lettuce.
1: Bad lettuce in the name of the Spider-Man one? That's not good.
4: An aggressive scent.
3: A study finds. This one's not good. I shouldn't be laughing. Most eighth graders don't think that trying fentanyl once is a big deal.
1: Oh, boy. You do not want your kids thinking that.
2: Good Lord.
1: How did they come to that conclusion? Man, I've talked to my kids about that over and over again, about how just anything could have a little bit of fentanyl in it. It's all it takes to kill you.
3: Yeah, game over. Finally, the Babylon Bee. Terrorists are feeling dumb for ramming Twin Towers when all they had to do was run for mayor.
1: Yeah.
2: Wow, that's some dark humor, but good. Oh, that reminds me, we haven't gotten to the story. Thousands of 9/11 families are saying, Mamdani, don't come to the memorial. You're rooting for the wrong team.
1: So we'll go deeper on a whole bunch of those news stories. The New York Times piece about the Iran peace deal is pretty interesting, but specifically their quotes from the administration. They're anonymous as usual, but if they're true, I find them highly troubling. Among other things we'll get to, if you miss the segment, get the podcast Armstrong and Getty On Demand.
0: Armstrong and Getty.
1: Hey, Armstrong and Getty here, and if you're up before dawn and still at it when the sun goes down, you've got the kind of grit that made this country great.
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12: ABC News, I'm Chuck Sievertson. Republican Senator Susan Collins says she'll vote no on Todd Blanche's attorney general nomination. In a statement, Collins says the Justice Department's become increasingly political. A vote in the full Senate could be Saturday. Blanche can only afford 2 Republican no's. The mayor says Ukraine's capital is under a ballistic missile attack. Oil prices have dropped, but gasoline could go higher because of Ukraine's attacks on Russian oil facilities, says Patrick DeHaan, Gas Buddy head analyst.
13: Without any product to export after those refineries have been knocked offline, that is becoming another pain point that we're going to have to watch very closely in the weeks and months ahead.
12: Bail set at $1 million for a man arrested for allegedly starting the largest of the 3 wildfires in Spokane, Washington. The House Ethics Committee has opened an investigation of Ohio Congressman Max Miller for alleged domestic violence and abuse or illegal drug use. Miller has denied allegations. This is ABC News.
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14: The KFQD weather forecast for Anchorage and the Valley. Cloudy with off and on lingering light rain this afternoon. Highs in the low 60s. Staying cloudy tonight. Perhaps a shower in spots. Lows near 55. Mainly cloudy tomorrow. Dry for the most part. Just isolated showers. Highs in the low 60s. And Thursday stays mainly cloudy with a shower or two possible. Highs 60 to 65. This is KFQD meteorologist Steve Adamson.

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1: Those cyber attacks against critical infrastructure in this country are spreading. Federal officials are now concerned water and wastewater utilities in at least a dozen states may have been compromised. So far, there have been no widespread disruptions. One of the affected states, Michigan, saying there are no known impacts that posed a public health concern. But the fear is Iran is showing its capacity to retaliate as President Trump threatens a possible escalation of the war.
2: Now, I forget, where did the original idea that it was Iran come from? That was our intelligence agencies came up with that?
3: I believe so, yeah.
2: Which Trump said then the other day, he's not sure it's Iran. I was just reading where last year, now, Americans lost almost $1 billion from AI-related crimes on how easy it is to hack into you with AI, because just any numbnuts can say, hey, Claude, how do I, you know, do this or that? You don't have to be a super genius anymore, and just brought that up because, you know, maybe it's not Iran. Could be so many options out there now in the modern world. But if our intelligence people say it's Iran, a country we're at war with, so it makes sense.
3: Sure.
2: Something. It's now 12 states. So we'll keep our eye on that story.
3: Certainly sounds like a warning shot to me.
2: So I wanted to just bring you this little piece, and then we'll move on from the Iran war from the New York Times, because I find this troubling.

0: To me, it's all about the whether they get a nuclear weapon or not. I want to make sure they don't. I don't want them to change, or the Trump administration to change on that, according to the New York Times. In private comments, some officials doubt there will be a nuclear accord, and that Mr. Trump may simply declare, as he has suggested in the past, that Iran stockpiles should remain buried under the rubble created after an air attack on three nuclear facilities in June of 2025. That was Midnight Hammer, which then why did we need to go through Epic Fury and tolls and gas prices and everything else that we've done since then? I don't know. But inside the Pentagon, the New York Times says some senior officials are skeptical of the emerging Oman-Iran arrangement for opening the strait. I'm sure they are. And worry that it amounts to a capitulation to the Iranians. What? The fact that the strait was open to free transit prior to the war and then would be a toll booth run by one of the worst regimes on Earth? Yeah, I'd say that's a capitulation if that ends up happening.
1: It's always worth repeating, international waters.
0: Yeah, well, they're only international waters if some big dog can force them to be. And maybe we're not willing to do that. And Europe's certainly not willing to. Anyway, so if those comments are true, that Trump might decide, you know what, we've done enough damage to the nuclear program, they can't get a bomb anytime soon, which is probably true. But it's a long way short of various things he was talking about, going in there and taking out the radiation dust or whatever the heck that term is.
1: Mm-hmm. Right.
0: So that's where we are.
1: Yeah, it could look very, very different in 3 months. I found myself thinking about the various efforts to decriticalize the Straits of Hormuz, meaning developing alternate routes, pipelines, other places to take the oil, other ways to sell the oil, just diminish its importance. And that could be in 3 months, 6 months, 5 years, that could be the result. And nobody decides it's worth the trouble to whack Iran hard enough to let them release the straits. So instead, we just price it in, those who are desperate to use the Straits of Hormuz. And then anybody who's got an alternative exploits that alternative. I don't know. I have no idea.
0: Yeah, a lot of it is going to be the world is going to figure out a way to work around the Strait of Hormuz. So they're leveraging all the money to make it off it is dissipating as it goes, building right. pipelines and coming up with other ways to do it. But as a political issue, I'm not sure the average person gives a crap, as usual. And if the war ended and gas prices start coming back down, that'd be good enough for most people, I would have to guess, regardless of the outcome.
1: So more importantly, perhaps, as I'm getting ready to launch into this account of the Kremlin's new recruiting tactics, as I was going to switch to the Russia-Ukraine war, the pop-up ad in the Wall Street Journal is for what appears to be a $500 toaster.
0: What's it do? Or does it just look really
1: toasts
0: cool?
1: Toasts bread.
0: But does
1: it
0: but
1: applies
0: does
1: heat to bread to make it more crispy. It appears to be a stainless steel. Oh, it just switched out to, what is this now? Some AI thing for my retail establishment.
0: Well, $500 is a bit much, but you know my jihad against cheap Chinese crap. How many $25 toasters have I had in my life?
1: To buy a $500 stainless steel one.
0: Practically.
1: Probably.
0: The cheap plastic handle breaking off at some point because it's made of the flimsiest, crappiest plastic on earth.
1: Right. You could toast the bread on your forehead. You get so pissed off when that happens. I hear you.
0: Yes, Katie.
1: What, Katie?
2: Gone from old men yelling at clouds to old men yelling at toasters.
0: That's exactly.
1: Hey,
0: right.
1: hey! Listen, sister.
0: I remember what my mom's
1: Chinese crip.
0: I remember what my grandma's toaster looked and felt like. That's a piece of equipment, like GM made it or something.
1: Oh yeah. I tell you what, you could toast some bread, beat a guy to death with it if he broke into your house, then toast a couple more pieces of bread. Mm-hmm. That was solidly made Detroit steel appliances. Those were better times, huh?
0: Anyway, what'd you say about the Ukrainian war?
1: Well, Russia is now desperate for men, idiots, the suicidal, to man their front lines. So not only are they buying more meat puppets from North Korea to be slaughtered nearly immediately.
0: That's a rough term.
1: But in Russia's smaller towns and cities, military recruiters have resorted to detaining men on the street, essentially waylaying them outside their place of work or under the pretext of routine document checks.
0: Oh my God.
1: Bring them down to the military recruitment office, where the men are threatened and beaten until they sign up for the war. Russia's already offering life-changing sums of money, but nobody wants it anymore. They're running out of guys who are signing up.
0: What's the old-timey term for that? Impressed?
1: Yeah, impressment. Indeed, I was just reading about that from the Revolutionary War era.
0: God dang it. So you walk out of your workplace and there's a couple of Russian dudes there say, hey, we need to talk to you, and you don't have any option of running or not talking to them. Oh, you need to come down to the station. Next thing you know, and you're on the front line, and as we've learned, the life expectancy on the front line now is about 20 minutes.
1: Right. So here's this bloke in some small town in Russia where his buddy essentially said to him, yeah, I got to go down to the police station. They want to check my papers or something.
0: Oh, my God.
1: More bureaucratic crap. Well, when he arrived, two military recruiters were waiting for him, carried him off to the recruitment office where he was beaten on the liver and kidneys. He was able to intervene. Oh, his friend was able to intervene and force the man's release. Only as he was being transferred to a medical exam, he says, quote, if I'd come 2 hours later, they would have already taken him away. He'd have been gone.
0: Well, what's the beating him for? Just because that's the Soviet style?
1: No, beat him into signing up.
0: Oh, I see, to get you to sign. I've never understood. Clearly, there's a reason for it, because every regime does it. I've never understood the beating confessions out of people when everybody knows the confession was beating out of you. Or beating somebody into signing up for the military when everybody knows you were beaten into doing it. What step do you accomplish by doing that?
1: Terrorizing people. We've discussed this in the context of Putin shoving people out windows. Everybody knows he's having people whacked and tossing them out the window, whether they're pre-shot or beaten or just a nice fresh toss out a 10-story window. It's to say, look, I can do it. It's obvious. Everybody knows it, and I get away with it. And you resist the government, I'm going to beat you to within an inch of your life. Then I'm going to execute you. And I'll make you sign a confession that says, yes, I did it. That's the way we run things around here. Keep it in mind. That's the message they're sending.
0: Have you ever read Darkness at Noon by Arthur Koestler? It's the classic of the genre.
1: Sounds familiar.
0: From way back in the Soviet days. Oh, man, it's a short book. It's if you ever wanted to know about this thing, beating confessions out of people, that's what that whole story is, and it's the best ever. But holy crap, that is horrifying.
1: Russian losses on the front now reach an estimated 30 to 40,000 killed and wounded every month.
0: According to military analysts.
1: Yeah.
0: Oh, that's incredible.
1: And just another quick note about how things are looking on the home front in Russia after a word from our friends at Rough Greens, where we don't have these problems. We are pampering our dogs. And I know, you know, I always did. I love my dog. 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It makes up for all the stuff your dog's food probably ought to have but doesn't.
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0: I just saw quarterback Aaron Rodgers has gone off on Anthony Fauci after his testimony last week. So we'll have to play a little bit of that later. Although, if I'm running a football team, how about you figure out how to pass the ball down the field and score touchdowns and stay out of politics?
1: I just saw a great headline I can't wait to read. I think it may be Taibbi, that the media can't admit the truth about Fauci because they spent years just bludgeoning verbally, canceling, silencing anybody who disagreed with them. So they can't to admit the truth about Fauci is to admit their own complicity, and they won't do it. They're gutless. They have no principles. They're self-delusional. Anyway, back to Russia. There's this journalist who's got a long Russian-sounding name, a young woman. On the first night of my recent trip to Russia, driving from the airport at 2 in the morning, I passed a gas station just outside Moscow. A long line of cars and trucks snaked around it, waiting for the ration of about 10 gallons of fuel.
0: Wow.
1: Around the block in the wee hours, at least the station was still operating. Several others I passed along the way had no gasoline at all. And for a long time, she points out, the Russian authorities could keep the war kind of at a distance from the normal people. They'd remained comparatively insulated from the war's human costs until now. During the weeks I spent in Russia earlier this month, nearly everyone I spoke to had a drone story. Some had watched drones razoring the sky. Others had heard explosions or seen the fiery aftermath of a strike. And she goes into a bunch of details. Hardly a day goes by without fresh announcements from Moscow authorities about drones intercepted on their way to the capital. And she talks about fuel shortages all over the place. Serious fuel shortages, panic over gasoline shortages. So that's changing as well.
0: But we're 4 years in, 4.5 years in.
1: And the front line is essentially frozen.
0: Yeah. Yeah. But you got one side that's willing to feed human beings into it, and another side that would like it to end, you know, yesterday, because they got school teachers and doctors still dying out there trying to protect their country.
1: And as the old and very powerful saying, one side is fighting with a gun at their back, the other side is fighting with their homes and families at their backs.
0: Yeah, what an ugly story. We gotta move on from ugliness.
1: I've got amusement. Amusement and common sense coming up.
0: Fantastic. I'm just glad that somebody's running for governor in Wisconsin on ending Thanksgiving. That's
1: finally.
3: Finally, common sense.
0: Exactly, Michael. Exactly. So we got stuff on the way here.
4: Armstrong and Getty.
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1: A 4-ton stage piece of a SpaceX rocket is going to crash into the moon today. I guess it's part of the price of doing business.
2: It'll be fine. There's nobody there.
1: Visible by telescope. It'd be kind of a cool thing to see.
2: Oh, yeah, that could be cool. Here's your freedom-loving quote of the day. But let's preface it with a contemporary tape of a man on the street asking college students questions.
3: What country is Venice, Italy located in for $100? 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
3: You should.
4: Paris?
1: Wow.
2: Oh, good Lord. I just asked a random asking. I asked the guys for a random college student answering a question because I came across this in Tim Sandifer's fabulous book, Proclaiming Liberty. This is 20-year-old Alexander Hamilton on the topic of, it was, you know, the reasoning behind independence and self-governance and stuff. And some Tory writer quibbled that New York didn't have a charter with the king. Doesn't matter. You don't have to understand that. Here's the 20-year-old Hamilton. It is true that New York has no charter, but the sacred rights of mankind are not to be rummaged for among old parchments or musty records. They are written as with a sunbeam in the whole volume of human nature by the hand of the divinity itself and can never be erased or obscured by mortal power.
1: Now, did he sing that to a hip-hop beat?
2: Whoa! They had money and we wanted it! Whoa! We're a dumb society! Let's try to be less dumb! Teach your children not to be dumb!
5: Stop being dumb!
2: Be less dumb! Mailbag. Woo-hoo. Drop us a non-dumb note at mailbag@armstrongandgetty.com. Judith writes on the topic of the Washington State arsonist. Guys, he was previously jailed for 10 years because he killed his father because he didn't want to do his dishes. I cannot verify that, but it sounds like the sort of thing a psychopathic youthful offender would do when he was released from prison. Let's see. Katie Escaped from California writes on the topic of the new all-woman softball baseball league. I have one request regarding the women's baseball league. Please don't let men in. I know, in today's world that may sound hopelessly old-fashioned, but if it's an all-women's league, maybe we could just let it stay an all-women's league with women who play. And then she says, one question. I heard the national anthem performance. Do we have that handy, Michael? From the opening day of the new women's baseball league.
6: Oh, say can you see by the dawn's early light?
1: Wow.
2: Oh, boy.
6: What so proudly we hail at the twilight's last gleaming.
2: All right, make it stop, because if we go any further, we'll have to play the whole thing. Maybe we can play the whole thing later.
1: It was it's definitely being called the worst national anthem that wasn't intentionally bad.
2: That was Katie's question. Was it an accidental train wreck? Was someone trying to make a statement? Either way, it was certainly annoying.
1: Well, and it's Martha Reeves from Martha Reeves and the Vandellas is who that is.
2: Oh, what?
1: Dancing in the Streets or whatever her big hit songs were.
2: Oh, boy. Calling out around the world. I am not ready for a brand new beat, if that's what it is. Let's see. Back to the founding papas, Scott and Hillsburg. Guys, this weekend I visited Monticello, the home of Thomas Jefferson.
1: Cool.
2: I've not done that. I need to do it.
1: I don't know how I've been in that area so many times and never went.
2: The liberal bent of the tour wasn't quite as bad as I expected, though the tour guide made sure to hammer home that a slave was a slave whenever discussing Monticello's servants and workers. What truly bothered me was that when she briefly discussed Jefferson's views on slavery, she touched on his writings about ending slavery, but went on to explain that we don't really know what Jefferson thought about slavery. Having heard Timothy Sandifer on the show last week, I think we know exactly what Jefferson thought. Oh, yeah, he wrote and wrote and wrote about it. But you can't admit that as a progressive. KPLOOGI, keep pushing leftists out of government institutions. Scott. Thank you, Scott. Let's see. Ryan from Houston observes that I took just a spitball guesstimate at the national debt yesterday. I missed by $8 trillion. I guessed, what is it, around $32 trillion now? We're knocking on the door of $40 trillion. Sure, that doesn't sound like a lot, $8 trillion, but that's 8 Elon Musks, or 5 feet of the California bullet train. That's funny, Ryan. We are scroomed. You're correct, Ryan. And then finally, this helpfully from Paolo on the difference between open source and open weight when we're discussing AI models, because they just throw that out at news articles, including news articles to a general audience, without explaining what that means. And maybe I'm the only guy in America who doesn't know the difference, but I doubt it. Open source, think of AI models as massive physical machines with billions of adjustable knobs. Open source means giving you the complete blueprints and codes to build it, run it, and modify the machine itself from scratch. Open weights means giving you the pre-built machine and the exact knob settings that resulted from months of very expensive training. But you get a fully functional pre-trained machine. You can adjust those knobs if you want for your specific needs. Thank you. Appreciate the enlightenment, sir. Then he points out if the AI bubble collapses, the economy's doomed. Well.
1: Thank you for that. There was a major update in the Savannah Guthrie's mom story over the weekend that I missed that Joe brought us to. And then it turns out Heather Myers was there like the day after this story broke with some interesting information all around that. We talked a little bit about it yesterday. I found it fascinating. I hope you will, too, because we're going to get into that a little bit in hour two. Yeah, there's a real update. If you missed the segment, get the podcast Armstrong and Getty on demand.
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0: Yesterday on the show, Joe brought us some information about the whole Nancy Guthrie case. Savannah Guthrie from the Today Show, her mom disappeared, you know that whole story. I'd ignored every story on this for months and months and months now, because they would claim there was an update and it would be nothing new, so I just stopped paying any attention to that story. Well, something new came out over the weekend, and Joe brought it to us yesterday, which I thought was really, really damned interesting.
1: And then, yeah, a perfectly reasonable reaction, by the way, yours.
0: And then it turned out Heather Myers, who's been doing our news, filling in for Katie Green while Katie Green was on maternity leave. Katie is back, by the way, and we'll be talking to Katie a little bit later. The full strength of the Armstrong and Getty show, just in time for me to take a couple of days off before the kids go back to school. But Heather, it turns out, was at the Nancy Guthrie home. How soon after she disappeared, Heather?
2: I happened to be in Phoenix covering another story, and I got the call, you need to go to Tucson, which is about an hour and a half outside of Phoenix. I would say I was there within about 48 hours after she was reported missing, and that's when the networks were slowly starting to arrive on the scene.
0: Gotcha. And then so some of the reporting Joe had yesterday that it turns out the local people did not handle it well in the beginning, you can verify.
1: No. Yeah, one of the main points that was made was that the crime scene was terribly handled. Evidence was trampled on. People were allowed to go in and out, and they ignored some of the blood evidence that was absolutely key to the case. But again, Heather witnessed this personally. Tell us what the crime scene looked like.
2: Yeah, it was bizarre, you guys. I mean, I was standing outside of her home, which is on a very quiet street. All of the homes are set back far from the road. It's extremely dark at night. I'm talking like you can't even see the homes from the road at night. No street lights, I don't think. And we would watch people walk up her driveway, which is not a paved driveway. It's a mix of dirt and gravel, and walk right up to the front door where there are blood spots. There were reporters with their cell phones taking video of these blood spots. And then walk off. And there was a private person, not a law enforcement officer. It looked like maybe somebody the family had hired to sit in front of the house in their car in the driveway. And then every now and then, I would say maybe one to two times a day, the law enforcement would show up, put back up crime tape, go inside the house, and remove boxes of items. And then as they leave, they take the crime tape back down again. So
1: I'm not sure they understand what crime scene tape is for. It's not to ensure they have their personal space. It's to keep people away from the crime scene. I'm not a cop, and I know that.
2: We would go door to door asking for neighbors, you know, do you have any Ring camera footage? Have the cops come here yet? No. They would say no. And then there was a couple of major shopping centers, I would say within a quarter of a mile. So I went over there and said, do you have any surveillance video from that? And I have the cops come to ask for any surveillance video, you know, in the middle of the night. No, they had not come to the, why am I going there before the cops are to ask for any surveillance footage? So yeah. It was handled so strangely.
0: That part is probably just the resources of a fairly small town not having to deal with, you know, major cases very
2: perhaps.
0: Often. The whole crime scene tape, though, that one's inexplicable.
1: It was
2: bizarre.
1: And the underplaying of the blood on the
0: oh my God! Somebody disappears
1: on the front patio.
0: Somebody disappears from my house. One of my family members, and there's blood spots out front of the door. That seems like a pretty big Scooby-Doo sort of clue.
1: All right, here you go. Number one, the appointed head of homicide, Sergeant David Stivers, was reprimanded 2 months before Nancy's kidnapping for poor judgment, blamed for delays securing crime scene evidence in a homicide case. Wow, that's completely unrelated. Charges in that homicide case were dropped for insufficient evidence. Stivers and his detectives arrived at Nancy's house in the late afternoon of Sunday, the 1st of February, a day or two before Heather was there. For hours, they gave little regard to the dried blood on the front porch, said people familiar with the investigation. They suspected the blood might have come from some unrelated head bump, nosebleed, or other incidental injury, the people said.
2: That's so shocking because it wasn't one or two specks of blood or four or five. There are major droplets of blood, not a puddle, but clearly identifiable blood and several droplets.
0: You saw it with your own eyes.
2: I saw it from the reporter who had walked up there and taken the cell phone footage.
1: But it is so bizarre and inexplicable. I feel like I've got to be missing a key piece of information.
0: Right.
1: You have a missing person. Even if you suspect it's an oldster who wandered off and you see blood.

0: blood spatters. It's incomprehensible to me that they handled it the way it is being alleged.
1: Right.
0: And I just can't believe it.
1: The one time where I told you guys yesterday, the pizza, a news crew had ordered a pizza because there's no restaurants nearby. And the pizza man walked up to the front door of the home, standing on, you know, the blood spots. Standing on the porch.
2: Standing
1: where the
2: on
1: blood
2: the
1: spots
2: only evidence that ever yeah. occurred in the whole thing.
0: That is now, get this, believed to be related to the abduction. The blood. Wow.
2: Well, so that was the update Heather had for us, just that coincidentally we have Heather filling in and she was there. But then your update from the news, which I hadn't heard about the notes, that's I didn't hear this until you brought it to us.
0: Yeah, one more thing about the investigation. The Sheriff's Department launched drones, but their best piece of search equipment was a Cessna surveillance aircraft that had both infrared and zoom lens cameras, but they couldn't find anybody to fly it for hours and hours and hours because the guy who used to fly it, now this is circumstantial evidence. Circumstantial evidence does not equal proof. But this guy, the deputy, backed the sheriff's opponent in the recent election. And gosh, when the sheriff got reelected, he decided this deputy had screwed up and demoted him. For, he says, on the job stuff, unrelated to the election.
2: Oh, boy.
0: But so this guy couldn't fly the plane anymore, and so they had to wait till the other guy who could got back 7-8 hours
2: oh,
0: later.
2: Oh, boy. The kind of things that can happen in a, you know, that nobody notices if you don't have a major crisis come along.
0: Right, right. And I have known enough fairly high-placed officers of the law who've been involved in sheriff's elections and that sort of thing to sure. know that when some of them back person A and yep. some back B, yep. The knives are out. Anyway, to the notes Jack mentioned, the two ransom notes that we all heard about on the news that I assumed at the time and said were probably a crackpot, and I was surprised they were being taken as seriously as they were. Well, what we didn't know was the first note that was much discussed in the media promised to release Nancy unharmed in exchange for a payment in Bitcoin of $6 million. Quote, her life is in your hands, said the note, which included details only a kidnapper would know, including Ms. Guthrie's white Apple Watch and where it was,
2: oh,
0: a description
2: boy.
0: Of the bedroom, etc.
2: Oh, and you put those details in to show that you're not a crackpot.
0: Exactly. Okay. Yeah, yeah, exactly.
2: Wow, and then, that would be chilling. Can you imagine?
0: Then a second note came out, and you may remember that Savannah Guthrie and two of her siblings, as I recall, were seated on a couch tearfully asking the person to do the right thing. That second note we now know said, and I quote, "We did not fully grasp the seriousness of her physical condition. We never intended to hurt her. That was not our intention. She perished shortly after she was taken. We believe it was heart-related. She is buried in nature now."
2: Yeah, that whole "you didn't intend to hurt her" thing doesn't matter. Sorry, but maybe it makes you feel better.
0: Yeah, I think that is a stupid person who got in way, way, way above their heads and was half panic stricken.
2: Yeah, that had to be brutal to find out those were real and then they get that note. So how long have they known she's dead?
0: It doesn't have a date on that second note.
2: And she'll never be found.
0: It's unlikely unless the person is arrested and exchanges that knowledge for perhaps a softer sentence.
2: Yeah, that's a good point. I hate the idea that this guy, I assume it's a guy, gets away with it.
0: Oh, yeah, it was a guy. He makes several references to "we" in the ransom notes. Who knows? That may be legit, maybe not.
2: Was it that weirdo from that video we all saw?
0: Oh, yeah, 100%. Yeah. Got to be. Yeah.
1: It's interesting, you know, when we go back and look at that surveillance video that, you know, that gave us all, you know, nightmares after seeing the person who was at her porch with the mask on, that person who somewhat looked sophisticated, but not extreme. How have they not been able to trace these notes? I mean, the technology that we have out there, I'm confused on, you know, why we have never been able to find, like, the back end of these emails.
0: Yeah, I think there are technologies these days that encrypt things pretty well and cover your tracks.
2: But we're dealing with a doofus here, though. we think.
0: Right. Yeah, I, with all due respect, Heather, I mean, donning a mask and gloves isn't that sophisticated.
2: Walking right up to the camera with your face.
0: Staring at it.

0: Right. And then they're like, oh, it's a Walmart backpack. You must have, let's look at the, maybe he shopped at Walmart.
1: Right, we are
0: nowhere close to finding this guy.
2: So
3: what's your takeaway? One of mine is, if you suspect your local police department is doing a crappy job of investigating something, you might be right.
2: Yeah, that's a good one. Because
3: I've known cops, investigators, many of them for many, many years. Some of them I would describe as the smartest, most conscientious people I've ever had the honor to know. And some I would describe as dopes.
2: Right.
3: It's like every walk of life.
2: True. And then you've also got the, you know, who do you need for this job and how much do you need to pay to get a certain kind of person? Because we live in a town where not much happens. And you got that whole thing and the how many resources you need because we hardly have any crimes.
3: Right.
2: There's no point in having some sort of setup. We're ready for this sort of thing to happen all the time when it never happens.
3: And then there's the question of pride and territorialness between agencies and that sort of thing. And when you ought to bring in the heavy hitters immediately, sometimes folks resist that. But a case this high profile and this critical, I mean, this is not shoplifting. This is a person being abducted. That it was handled that badly is just, disappointing.
2: The crime scene tape is hard to explain. But so we got 1 minute left. I'm a sentimental sort of person. Is this goodbye, Heather? I think this is goodbye.
0: Oh, you know what, guys? Thanks for letting me fill in. This has been such a treat to, you know, join you guys. But most importantly, Katie, I wish you all the best. There is something so sweet about that first baby and then trying to come back to work. And I know behind the scenes is chaos when you've probably got a baby that needs to be fed and you're trying to, you know, get back to your normal routine. And I wish you nothing but the best and lots of time just holding him, because if I could go back and just hold my kids who are now teenagers one more time, I would trade the world for it.
2: No kidding.
4: I'm definitely soaking in all the snuggles, and Heather, you absolutely killed it filling in for me. So I'm very grateful for you as well.
0: So, well, you left very big shoes to fill in for you.
2: I
0: underestimated this.
3: But now Katie's back to enjoying the cruelty and verbal abuse that is working with Jack and myself.
4: Like I never left.
2: And that might have been the nicest moment ever in the 30-plus years of the Armstrong and Getty Show, when it's no surprise that it didn't come at the hands of Joe or I, that we needed to bring in other people to pull this off. But what do we do, Heather, now? Do we send you a bundt cake, or is there some sort of something?
3: At least.
0: No, you do not need to do a thing. I feel like you guys put up with me trying to learn the ropes, and I appreciate your patience along the way.
2: You are very professional. Appreciate all your help. Thank you.
3: You're the best. Yeah, thanks, Heather.
0: All right. Well, take care, team. Have fun.
2: And
3: thanks. Talk soon.
2: And we do have to take a break, but what Heather said to you, Katie, I was thinking about that the other day with my kids, just like, what would I give for one day of the, I come home when they're still, I don't know, pick an age, four and six. Or 3 and 5, and they're so excited that I got home, and they run up, what are we going to do today? You know, that. What would I give
3: for
2: that?
3: I can't even think about it, or I'll blubber.
2: Oh, I know. Oh.
4: Well, you guys will blubber if we talk about it anytime soon, because I had a moment yesterday.
3: No blubbering.
2: Okay. Well, thanks to everybody. But anyway, we got a lot more coming today, so stay here.
5: Armstrong and Getty.
6: Hey, did you hear that? I want you to listen carefully. That's my phone. No spam calls. 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Love the silence. 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
1: So this Francesca Hong communist who's running up in Wisconsin is getting a lot of attention and might set back the DSA by decades, according to one of my favorite thinkers. I hope that's true, but more on that later.
2: Meanwhile, you have a Jew-hating Islamic supremacist, also a fake communist, I believe, running in Michigan, much more dangerous than the half-wit in Wisconsin, but we'll highlight them both in the coming half hour or so. Hope you can stay with us. I like the rock and roll. I go to rock and roll shows now and again, even as an old fella, and I have been shocked, like I think all of us. At

0: ticket prices lately. And there's an article about how artists are rolling out $20 concert tickets for their fans because their fans are freaked out at the prices, blah, blah, blah. It's a limited number. I think it's mostly just a PR.
1: We're shocked in what direction. They're going up or down? I don't know.
0: Up, super high.
1: Oh, okay.
0: Yeah, so fans can't believe how expensive they are.
1: To go up. Okay.
0: Oh, yeah, yeah. But they're like Olivia Morgan, whoever that is. Oh, I'm sorry. That's the fan, not the artist. Olivia Rodrigo is the artist in question. And Coldplay are putting out a limited number of $20 tickets, which is nice, I suppose, but it's not clear how it's a gimmick.
1: What are the economics of concerts? Why didn't they charge this much way back in the day if they could get away with it? What changed?
0: I think fan backlash, because back in the day it was much more art and much less commerce, and it would be offensive to you if your favorite actual creative artist would hammer you for every dime they could get. It was a different relationship. Anyway, I could write an essay on it. But a decade ago, average ticket to a top 100 tour went for $83 or so. Now it's $130. They don't adjust that for inflation, so those are useless numbers. But I thought this was interesting. Here's a 26-year-old in Austin, a young woman, who budgeted around $2,000 this year for concerts and another $1,000 for traveling to shows and getting hotels. She flew to Bonnaroo in June. She'll see Rodrigo this fall. I'd rather spend money on an experience than a new pair of shoes.
1: Well, good.
0: As long as she isn't railing against capitalism and voting for socialists and then complaining that there's no opportunity these days.
1: Right. I'm 1,000% behind you, sister. As long as you don't, you know, vote in such a way that this lifestyle is getting in the way of what you want to achieve.
0: She budgets thousands for concerts.
2: Armstrong and Getty.
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15: QD weather forecast for Anchorage and the Valley. Cloudy with off and on lingering light rain this afternoon. Highs in the low 60s. Staying cloudy tonight. Perhaps a shower in spots. Lows near 55. Mainly cloudy tomorrow. Dry for the most part. Just isolated showers. Highs in the low 60s. And Thursday stays mainly cloudy with a shower or two possible. Highs 60 to 65. This is KFQD meteorologist Steve Adamson.

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1: Abdul El-Sayed is the progressive who has the backing of the Democratic Socialists of America. He wants to abolish ICE, cut off U.S. aid to Israel, and has made Medicare for All one of his signature issues.
2: I believe in the opportunity we have in front of us to correct both the moral failures of the past and the moral failures of our present.
3: I think most people in Michigan agree that El-Sayed is the favorite, strong favorite, going into the voting. So it is going to give the left a burst of momentum if he does win this nomination.
4: It's going to be interesting to watch, man. This El-Sayed guy is going to win today. He's going to be the Democratic nominee to be a U.S. senator, running against a pretty strong Republican sitting senator, Mike Rogers, up there in Wisconsin. But
5: this, that go ahead.
4: He is a flat out. You think he's more of a Islamist or communist?
5: Oh, 100%. Yeah, that's what I was just about to say. It bothers the hell out of me what we just heard, and it reminds me of a couple other, you know, wars of the use of language we've been in the last year since the woke apocalypse. Islamists who want to overthrow Western civilization in the name of Islamic supremacism and usher in Sharia law, they know they can't run on that. So they say to themselves, what can we say to get people of the West to support us? And the answer is, you appeal to young people and claim you're a socialist. It's the Red-Green Alliance I've been talking about a lot. A lot of folks have. I've got the whole history of it if you want it. It is Islamists joining with radical leftists to overthrow the status quo. And then as soon as the status quo is overthrown, the Islamists slit the throats of the leftists and take control. Yeah, El-Sayed couldn't give a crap about socialism. Please, he's constantly preaching about Medicare for All that would eliminate private insurance. Medicare for All. Anybody on Medicaid can tell you, I've got two different kinds of insurance along with Medicaid. It doesn't do that. He's a liar. His, you know, Medicaid for All. His wife, who's a psychiatrist, won't even take Medicaid. The guy's an Islamist. Trust me. Oh, his wife and his father-in-law, both with close ties to terrorist organizations or fundraisers for terrorist organizations. It's obvious. But everybody refers to him as a leftist because it feels a little bigoted, I don't know, to talk about him being a Muslim. Oh, we've got such a long way to go before our eyes are open as a country.
4: Plus, if he's seen as the socialist candidate, you can get into the whole, well, what do they mean by socialism? They, you know, they don't really know what they're talking about, that whole right. argument. And it's not as scary. I thought it was interesting. So Barack Obama came up with a great phrase years ago, I think, whenever you talk about getting close to election day is the silly season. Because people during the silly season say all kinds of things that are just nuts. The closer you get to election day. I mean, because I usually see Bernie as a fairly straight shooter. He is a socialist, and he doesn't hide it. But I thought it was interesting the other day. Bernie was in Michigan campaigning with this El-Sayed, and he was doing his, you know, his gravelly-voiced, and he cares about the working people, and that's why he's not taking a dollar from AIPAC. And I thought, oh, wait a second. He's for the working people, and that's why he's not taking a dollar from the Israeli lobby? I think you switched subjects here on us without the people understanding what's going on here.
5: Number one issue in that race is Israel.
4: Right.
5: For a United States senator.
4: So
5: seriously? In Michigan?
4: Even Bernie tried to pretend that I'm here supporting another socialist, but I know to get him elected, I got to talk about the Israel stuff.
5: Right.
4: I thought that's troubling and telling. But he's going to win today. So Mark Halperin's writing on this for a couple of weeks has been, the interesting thing here is how the big wigs in the Democratic Party are going to handle this. Are they going to, because the Senate is tight. You know all the Plattner attention they got over one seat? That's not because anybody gives a crap who's the U.S. Senator in Maine, tiny little state far away from you probably. It's the balance of power in the Senate is really, really close. And whoever controls the U.S. Senate, all kinds of things can happen or not happen. So one seat is huge. All those people trying to help Plattner or this or that to get him pushed out because of that one race. Going to be the same in Michigan. So you got El-Sayed. Is Barack Obama going to campaign with him? Is Chuck Schumer tonight going to say, and we will vote for El-Sayed? Is he going to say that? as a Jewish guy running the Democratic Senate, Clinton's, all kinds of different people. What are they going to say about this?
5: They're trying like hell to get his opponent elected. But, yeah, when El-Sayed wins, oh, boy, that'll be interesting to see.
4: They're going to be a tough spot. They are going to be in a really tough spot politically. I mean, because there's a video out today, or it's been around for a while, but I saw it today, of him and Hassan Piker. You know, you got the whole thing with James Carville saying, "This, I'm not going to be in a party with Hassan Piker. Either he's leaving or I'm leaving." So you got that whole thing. It could get very interesting, like tonight, when the campaign acceptance speech is going on and your CNN news panels full of Democrats are pulling at their collar. Oh, yeah, we are really excited about this obviously Islamo-fascist, half a communist being our nominee.
5: Yeah, I mentioned earlier that thousands of 9/11 families have told Mamdani don't come to the memorial this year. I am absolutely certain that El-Sayed and his family were rooting for the hijackers on 9/11 and not the passengers and not the people in the buildings.
4: So they got that race. So he's a formidable, smart guy.
5: He is that.
4: All the stuff that Joe just explained. You got this other person running in Wisconsin, Francesca Hong, who's just a congressperson there?
5: She's currently a part-time bartender, isn't she?
4: Currently the front runner in the Democratic primary for governor of Wisconsin. Anyway, she's a member of the Democratic Socialists of America also. And as we talked about for the last couple of weeks, and you know, their platform includes lots of crazy crap like closing prisons and abolishing the Constitution and all kinds of different stuff. Anyway, she's been asked about a number of things. She is not a smart, formidable person, but she still might get the nomination. Here she is on CNN, and they got on this topic somehow.
6: You said Americans should cancel Thanksgiving, should have done this in 1621. The post has been deleted. Republicans have been highlighting it. Do you still believe that Thanksgiving should be canceled?
7: I'm a chef. And one of the first meals that I made that was for the community when I was 16 was a Thanksgiving meal. You know, I always think my hospitality background in owning a restaurant for 7-8 years, that bringing folks around the table to share conversation and build community is always a good thing.
4: Okay.
7: But Thanksgiving is also a time that's incredibly painful for many people in our communities. And so I wanted to make sure that people understood that there are multiple views, but you know, views can evolve. And the position that I'm running for right now, and I think my background as a chef, will actually help me become a better governor that's able to bring more people to the table.
4: Literally, the Thanksgiving table. So that is being highlighted by lots of Republicans because it's just, it's kind of funny that you wouldn't. Well, she's obviously a dope. Anybody who is a serious politician would find a way to pivot out of that stupid controversy very quickly and get to something anybody cares about. What is abolishing Thanksgiving as an issue in this country? 98-2? I mean, what the hell? And again, it does not exactly rise to the top 1,000 issues on any Gallup poll of what people are caring about today.
5: It's colonialism. That's why she oppressed the opposes it. It's colonialism.
4: How about the next one in order, Michael, with tipping being racist? I haven't heard this one.
8: In the service industry, we are finally having this conversation about, you know, how our industry really did come from it and kind of is rooted in white supremacy, that tipping in itself. If we look at the history of tipping and how racist it is and how it has kept wages low for Black people for a very long time. And if you look at tipping now, how different the scales are in terms of who receives higher percentages of tips over other folks.
4: Wow. She's one of those people. Okay. So somebody bringing you food to your table at a restaurant is all from white supremacy, and we got to do something about the tipping situation.
5: In a post a few years ago, she said, "I ate 2 bites of my kid's cheeseburger at Culver's in Black River Falls and told him they ran out of ice cream, but mostly I just wanted to leave because I was on the verge of an anxiety attack. Too many old white people who didn't think we spoke English." Oh, my God. English something something. She is a absolutely poster child for grievance study, miseducated, obsessed with colonialism, softhead.
4: Right. She is not formidable, but You know, these people got the wind at their back because there's such a stiff breeze blowing towards socialism, which a lot of young people think is the same as socializing. So that's why.
5: Or they bought the great lie of communism.
4: Right, but one of my favorite thinkers wrote, ironically, there's a very real possibility that Francesca Hong is such an electoral disaster for Democrats that she sets Dems back a few years, but also sets the DSA back decades and devastates the reputation of zealots like Hassan Piker. That could happen.
5: Oh, wow. Don't get my hopes up.
4: This could be really good news for people who hate socialism, her getting a bigger stage and then just getting trounced in the election.
5: Yeah, yeah. 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
5: Well said. Well read.
4: Thank you.
5: Disclaimer for the ages.
4: This is a ongoing conundrum, it seems like, in politics. Do you fight to stop dangerous and or dopes from getting into office, or do you hope that they win nominations so they can discredit that ideology? I guess that's an ongoing thing.
5: I think if you are an American citizen who loves this country, you fight stupid ideology every time you hear it.
4: I think that's a good idea, too. I don't like the... I haven't heard of this go around, but last few election cycles, we've heard both sides do this, where you spend money on a bad candidate or an evil candidate to try to get them the nomination. And I don't like that. That is playing too close with playing with matches.
5: Well, yeah, and you're allowing the weed of their awful ideas to grow and flourish. And as we've seen lately, and I've been thinking about this a lot, and we've got more audio to play. Maybe we can do it on the other side of the break. But I've got to collect my thoughts. I'm sorry, I got distracted. I'm easily distracted. You'll learn that about me. About the effect of really bad ideas on young people and how we as a people have assumed, because we've been so successful and so comfortable, that the idea of radical political movements has always been kind of just funny to us or pathetic. It's like, you know, upstart football leagues.
4: Mm.
5: You know what's going to happen. You know, you think, wow, they're going to try that again. And sure enough, 2 years later, they declare bankruptcy and we're all watching the NFL, right?
4: Poor idea reality shows.
5: Right, exactly. Yeah, and we have that idea about radical political movements, too. But if you study it around the globe and through history, you know that often they succeed and either take power or millions of people die. And we are much, much closer now to this radical political movement getting to the stage where people die. Or certainly fortunes are lost and people are oppressed and screwed bad. And so, yeah, I don't like the idea of let's put some fertilizer on these weeds, because when the time comes, we'll just mow them down. Eh, careful.
4: I came across some interesting information about that whole data centers and the amount of water they use that, if true, is just why is this a conversation at all? Among a lot of other things we're going to talk about today. Stick with us.
0: Armstrong and Getty.
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1: Police officers enforce the law with state-sanctioned violence and then get excused for violating people's rights because they aren't expected to know the law. Minneapolis police spent nearly $5 million implementing trainings, increasing diversity, repairing to strengthen fight relationships between cops and communities. It didn't work. And each city should have local control of how they dismantle their police systems to rebuild new community control systems rooted in preventative care and reducing harm. Defund the police, protect Black lives, and build a care community. This is what we need.
2: Francesca Hong, trying to be the governor of Wisconsin, calling for the defunding of the police just a couple of years ago. She was on with the obnoxious Dana Bash on CNN, and Dana asked her about those beliefs.
3: Back in 2020 and 2021, you wrote, "I support defunding the police as a first step towards abolishing the police and that reform can't be an option. I know you say that a governor cannot defund the police and that you do not want to, quote, govern by slogan. I just want to be clear. Does this mean that you no longer believe in the goal of defunding and ultimately abolishing the police that you posted about 5 years ago?"
4: I believe that safety is a human right, that I'm going to be a governor that is more serious about public safety than any other governor, and I'm willing to work with community organizers, faith leaders, local governments where many of our public safety
5: are
4: funded. And if anyone believes in defunding the police, it's been Robin Voss and the Republicans in the state legislature who have ruled the legislature for over 16 years and have no qualms around defunding our local governments, where these are folks who provide some of the most essential services in preventing violence and making sure that we're getting guns off of our street. And so to be serious about public safety, I'm most interested in making sure that we are being tough on the causes if we're going to be tough on crime and make sure that we build community safety all across the state.
6: This is a Wendy's. What are you talking about?
2: And for the millionth time, when somebody is charged with gun enhancements or gun charges, if they're more tan than me, people like Francesca Hong won't charge them.
6: Yes? You said something disparaging about Dana Bash of CNN, but I appreciate her staying on this when she got a non-answer.
2: That's a good point. So the insufferable Ms. Bash continues to ask the unpalatable Ms. Hong, "So has your opinion changed?" And Hong says, "Well, people can evolve." And Dana Bash says, "Did you evolve?" "Yes, I've evolved. So has your opinion changed?" They go back and forth for a full 60 seconds on this. We're going to skip that so you don't go completely insane and end with the final, you know, segment of that discussion.
3: I just want to sort of put a fine point on it. You said your views can evolve. Have your views
2: this
3: actually
2: is like
3: evolved
2: her fifth attempt
3: on defunding the police?
4: We had a police shooting in my hometown of Madison, Wisconsin. It's actually the third one to happen on Willie Street, which is in my district. And it's difficult for me to think about what I would say to a mother who has lost their children to police violence. But I know that we can change these systems that must be changed. There are folks who work in prisons. They have some of the highest suicide rates for any employment, that we need to make sure that every incarcerated person can live a life of dignity, that 99% of incarcerated folks in our state will be going into community. And we have to lower those recidivism rates, make sure invest in mental health resources, in tackling the opioid opioid epidemic. Yeah. And I think that when we have a governor that believes in those things, we can achieve public safety.
3: Okay. I didn't hear a yes or a no there.
2: I thought she was going to get into, like, the designated hitter and food additives there. She covered a lot of ground in that non-answer.
6: Well, I appreciate appreciate her saying at the end, "I didn't hear a yes or no there." That was after, like, 4 full minutes and 7 different attempts to get a yes or no where you are on defunding the police, which is one of the worst polling ideas in the history of politics by all people.
2: Well, what bothered me as a bull-esser is that wasn't even good bull-ess. That wasn't even a good dodge. She's bad at it.
6: State Rep. Francesca Hong likely to win today and be the Democratic nominee to run for governor in the state of Wisconsin.
2: Hong is wrong.
0: Armstrong and Getty.
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